0: On WCLV, we heard the Cleveland Orchestra, led by Pierre Boulez, performing Stravinsky's ballet Petrushka. I'm Sam Petrie. Thanks for tuning in tonight. 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
0: Our main work tonight is Antonin Dvorak's Symphony No. 1 in C minor, The Bells of Zlonice. And while the title, The Bells of Zlonice, does not appear in the score, Dvorak was said to have referred to it this way in later years. And some argue that there is no programmatic content to the symphony, but it has been noted that several passages sound very much like bells. Dvorak wrote the piece in 1865, but unfortunately, he never got to hear it performed. It actually wasn't performed until 1936, and it wasn't published until 1961. We're going to hear the London Symphony, conducted by Witold Robitsky, Antonin Dvorak's Symphony No. 1 in C minor, The Bells of Zlonice.

0: Recorded in 1970, that was the London Symphony, led by Witold Rawicki, performing Dvorak's Symphony No. 1 in C minor, The Bells of Salonice. And that brings us to the end of tonight's Symphony at 7. I'm Sam Petrie, thank you so much for listening, and please stay tuned for more great music coming up here on WCLV IdeaStream Public Media.
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1: Hello, and welcome to another edition of Innovations, a program that we bring you each week at this time, featuring performances of music by Northeast Ohio composers. It's brought to you by the Bascom Little Fund and with the cooperation of the Cleveland Composers Guild. I'm Mark Sotola, and tonight we'll hear music by Margaret Brower, Margie Griebling-Haig, Eric Charnofsky, and H. Leslie Adams. We'll begin with music by Margaret Brower, a three-movement work for a small chamber ensemble called Sky Riding, in three movements, Riding the Easy 5 Mile Sluice, Gin Song, and Hard Knock Jam. Our performance features what is called the 20th Century Consort, Sarah Stern flute, Elizabeth Adkins violin, David Hardy cello, and Lisa Logan piano.

Music of Margaret Brouwer, Sky Riding, a three-movement work played here by the 20th Century Consort. In a performance that featured flutist Sarah Stern, violinist Elizabeth Adkins, cellist David Hardy, and pianist Lisa Logan. We're going to have music next by Margie Griebling-Haig. This is a piece called Sortilège, written in 2010 on a commission for Barrack Stees, bassoonist with the Cleveland Orchestra. We hear a performance given at a Cleveland Composers Guild concert in September of 2011 featuring Barrack Stees, bassoonist, and pianist Randall Fusco.

Music of Margie Griebling-Haig, a piece called Sortilège for bassoon and piano. Beric Stees, bassoon, the artist for whom it was written, performed here with pianist Randall Fusco. It's from a concert given at Cleveland State University in September of 2011 by the Cleveland Composers Guild. We have another item from that same concert. It's by Eric Charnovsky. This is a piece called 5x5, and it refers to a number of different things, including the number of movements and the number of players to render the piece. Entrata, Chaconne, Tarantella, Meditation, and Postscript are the five movements of this piece, which was written in 2011, originally for a Southern California chamber ensemble called Pacific Serenades. Here, it's played by violinists Kenneth Johnston and Donna Jellin, violist Mark Jacobs, cellist Julie Myers-King, and the composer as piano, Eric Charnovsky.

Five by Five by Eric Charnofsky. The composer was at the piano along with violinists Kenneth Johnston and Donna Jelen, violist Mark Jacobs, and cellist Julie Myers King from a concert given at the Drinko Recital Hall of Cleveland State University in September of 2011, a concert given under the auspices of the Cleveland Composers Guild. We have just enough time for one more selection. We're going to turn to the second volume of Piano Etudes by Cleveland composer H. Leslie Adams. And this is his Etude number 4 in F-sharp minor. Pianist Thomas Otten performs.

0: The Etude No. 4 in F sharp minor by H. Leslie Adams. Thomas Otten was the pianist performing. Here on WCLV's Innovations, that brings our program to a close, but it'll return next week at the same time. Innovations is made possible each week by the Bascom Little Fund and with the cooperation of the Cleveland Composers Guild. This is Mark Sottola thanking you for listening and hoping to find you here again next week.
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Good afternoon and welcome to the City Club of Cleveland, where we are devoted to creating conversations of consequence that help democracy thrive. It's Friday, October 2nd, and I'm Michelle Smith, Programming Director at Literary Cleveland, and pleased to introduce today's forum, which is the sort of bookend, if I may say, to Cleveland Book Fest, a month-long showcase of literary excellence right here in Northeast Ohio. This afternoon, we will unpack the resurgence of local independent bookstores, and that's in italics. According to the American Booksellers Association, more than 600 independent bookstores opened in the United States last year. That's nearly double the number of stores compared to the prior year. After decades of witnessing the rise of the big box bookstore and online retailers, our local bookshops offer what artificial intelligence or Amazon cannot: spaces that connect people, that build community, and rekindle the joy of reading. We also cannot ignore the rising popularity of digital books and audiobooks. However, data shows most Americans still prefer to consume their books in the traditional print format. Today, many bookstores are branching outside of simple retail locales and offering diverse experiences: live entertainment, conversation, drinks, even role-playing games. Niche and specialty bookstores are also opening that cater to specific literary genres and fandoms, for providing a

0: resurgence of local bookstores? And how has their special place in our communities helped encourage more adults to pick up a good book? Joining us today to discuss all of this are four of your favorite local bookstores. Yes, yes, yes. We have Mordecai Cargill, co-owner and creative director of Third Space Action Lab and Third Space Reading Room, one of the city's only Black-owned bookstores located in the Glenville neighborhood. It's like a high school graduation. Dave Ferranti, owner of Visible Voice Books, which recently underwent a large renovation and expansion into Cleveland's Ohio City neighborhood. This is our next door neighbor at Literary Cleveland, Elizabeth Plumley Watson, events director, buyer, and bookseller at Loganberry Books, which since 1994 has been a community anchor in Cleveland's Larchmere neighborhood. And Anthony Craig Senatori, owner at Parallel Universe Bookstore, a specialty bookstore featuring sci-fi, fantasy, romanticy, horror, and RPG books in Ohio City's Hinchtown District. And on Sunday, they will be celebrating their one-year anniversary. Moderating the conversation is Bill Kelly, adult programming manager at Cuyahoga County Public Library. A quick reminder for our live stream and radio audience, if you have a question during the Q&A portion of the forum, you can text it to 330-541-5794 and City Club staff will try to work it into the program. Now, members and friends of the City Club of Cleveland, it is my pleasure to welcome our speakers to the stage. Bill.
1: Thanks, Michelle. Thanks, Michelle. Hey, everyone. First of all, we have a bunch of book nerds on the stage, so we're going to try to keep things on track, but forgive our enthusiasm. We're going to be excited to be talking about books today. As both Courtney and Michelle mentioned, we recently concluded an incredible Cleveland Book Fest, during which Cleveland was really in the spotlight of the literary world these past few weeks. It's a shining example of the rich and thriving literary culture we do have here. And our indie bookstores are a huge part of that scene. I'd love to hear your respective thoughts on what brought about this renaissance. What shifts or trends have you seen in your respective experiences to account for this? And Elizabeth, let me kick it off with you, since Loganberry is such an esteemed and longstanding institution. What have you seen that you would attribute this remarkable renaissance to?
2: On the large scale, I would say what I attribute it to culturally is the fact that we are still embodied beings living in an increasingly disembodied world. AI brings us, you know, all sorts of things, which is a separate conversation. But even Amazon, even if you're ordering a physical book from them, you're engaging with that book choice, and it gets to you last minute, sort of physically. And whenever people walk in the front door at Loganberry, almost always the first thing they say after, "Oh my gosh, how beautiful," is, "It smells so good." And I think that we don't only want physical books, which of course can be zipped to your front door according to various algorithms or suggested to you on TikTok via various algorithms. But I think a lot of the book talk that's actually bringing people into Loganberry, and I know other independent stores, is not so much book talkers, TikTok creators coming in and recommending a specific book. They're stepping into the space and saying, "Look at this beautiful place I'm in right now. Don't you wish you could be here too?" And I think that that is a huge contributor.
1: Dave, let me ask you, because you've recently moved to a new and expanded space, what trends have you seen to account for this turnaround?
3: The trends that are coming up now, when I opened in 2007, I thought was gonna hit back then. So I'm a little late to the game here, but what I'm seeing is basically, I think it started probably about 15 or 20 years ago, where people are looking to get back to basics. They want the individual product. They don't want to be sold something from a corporate environment that's basically just profit motivated. They want the real thing, as you were referring to. And we're seeing that now. And I think there was always a sense of people enjoying reading. And as now as they wrestle with technology and the velocity in which that technology is controlling us speed-wise, we're trying to slow down and enjoy things.

0: little bit. And I just think this is going to accelerate even more so as time goes on and we learn how to wrestle this technology and take control of it instead of it controlling us. So.
1: Right. Mordecai?
2: Well, Third Space is so named for a reason. I think that this resurgence is very much a part of a desire for a connection. People are looking for places to gather, places outside of home, outside of work. But also, I should note that Third Space is a capital B Black bookstore. And that's important because that puts us in the tradition of Black bookstores nationally and locally. That have always been about more than just retail. It's always been about more than just the book itself. It's always been about community. And so we welcome this resurgence because it's not just about selling books. It's really about equipping our community with information, but also inspiration.
1: Greg.
3: Well, I would basically reiterate a lot of what everybody said. One of the things I always hear is when people come in, how great the place smells when they smell those books. But I think what it's really about is that personal connection that you make when somebody is showing you a book and making a recommendation. Yeah, Amazon has recommendations, but they're impersonal. It's an algorithm. You know, when I make a recommendation, I'm telling somebody about a book I read, that I liked, why I liked it. And that human person-to-person connection is really kind of what it's all about.
0: It's easy to go after Amazon, but I'm sorry, I'm going to go after Barnes & Noble a little bit, too. Yeah. I call it just a glorified warehouse. Mm-hmm. The experience of reading belongs in a cultural, astute environment, and all of us look at that environment and try to enhance the learning experience and the creative process of searching a new book out. You go into Barnes & Noble, it's bottom line. It's just to buy the book, they treat it like a commodity. None of us are treating our experiences like a commodity. It's more not all about profit and loss. Mm-hmm. It's about sharing an experience with somebody and trying to turn someone on to something new. Give them a cafe, give them music, give them a beautiful place to sit. They'll enjoy the entire experience of it.
1: It seems like a central and recurring theme here is that of community. So I'm curious to hear a little bit more, for example, how do you endeavor to reflect and serve your community while also participating and growing with it?
3: I mean, I think one of the things that we try to do is have events for the local community. You know, we have authors come in. We try to make sure that it's going to be somebody that's interesting, especially a local author. We've done that quite a few times. And I'm really proud of how that response has been, because people love meeting somebody in their community, or at least the larger community area, who wrote a book and did something that, you know, maybe they feel they could do. It might inspire them, or at the very least, it'll give them something interesting to think about.
4: I think that element of having a path forward for local self-published authors to have some sort of experience with the store is so important. It is a really different way of going about business than the way that we're interacting with the big bestsellers. You know, that we make those available too, the greats, the kind of people that you will see here at the City Club stage. But being able to say, we talk a lot at Logan and Barry about finding a path to yes for our community, and it's not automatic. And you know, we appreciate people waiting and working with us as we're like, well, if we do it that way, that's not going to be sustainable, but how can we make it sustainable? And if we're asked something often enough, then that's a sign to us as people who are also living and sharing that community, we need to find a path to yes with you. And so we've created a program at Logan Berry called Local Voices, which is specifically structured around consignment sales to make it sustainable for us to say yes, you know, bring in 3 copies of your self-published book. And, you know, here's the structure we have so that it doesn't get out of, because saying yes, that's a lot of people. We get probably 25 requests a week from local self-published authors, and you have to find a way to contain that. But it, even though it was tricky and is not gonna immediately contribute to, as Dave said, the bottom line, finding a path to yes with your community is so essential to staying in your community.
1: Right.
0: Yeah, I think the balance between the bottom line and art, you got to be, we're more cognizant of that. We try to balance it out more. In a lot of cases, more corporate environments aren't doing that. And you know, you more likely you find that on the nonprofit side. We're on the for-profit side doing this. I always tell people that our store reflects my own interests, the interests of the staff, and our audience and the people who come into the store. And they're reflected by the used books they bring into us, which is great, because then they come in and, you know, we give them a decent price for the books, and then it represents what they were reading prior. So, and then we always keep track of what people are reading. So it's just one big swirling whirlpool of just what everyone's interested in. That's the uniqueness of what each one of us brings to the table. Instead of walking in any city to one store, it's always the same wherever you go. We're all individuals. You like tennis shoes, you sell tennis shoes. You like dresses, you sell dresses. I sell hats. But we're all a little different in what we do.
2: Yeah. Well, Third Space exists for our community. And before we were a bookstore, we were a place where a whole bunch of things could happen. We had everything from, bridal showers to baby showers to final memorials. And even as the bookstore started to emerge as like an actual thing, people felt like this was a space for them, for us, and we're always building community. And I'll also say that it's important to note that nobody asked us to become a bookstore. Nobody asked us to bring a bookstore to Glenville, but this is our offering in a way. I am a black books nerd. I mean, I wake up. I go to sleep listening to books, you know. But I wanted that to be like the invitation for people to learn more about our collective experience. And we created these different business models in order to really keep this space alive. And I won't go too far into that, but. And, you know, it's working.
1: That's amazing. No, that's amazing. You know, my favorite part of doing the author events at the library is just seeing the attendees' face as they're about to meet their favorite author. It can be a life-changing experience. I'm going to dig a little deeper and ask each of you, has there been an author, book, event, maybe even a customer, but just an aha moment when you realized you were doing something much bigger than selling books?
0: So with Visible Voice Books, we have a cafe, we do books, and we do music. Everything kind of focuses around the books and plays off of that, but each piece is as strong as the other piece. So, you know, I was surprised when we first opened, we moved in November, the attendance and the way people felt about the place when they came in there. And I'm seeing it daily that it's not so much, it's about the store, how happy they are to have some place to go, but there's something proud about it being in Cleveland. And the people, when they walk in, they're like, yes, this is what we're about. We're representing something more than that. And that really shook me. And now I feel like I have more of a responsibility to represent not just what we're trying to do, but make sure we keep it true to what I feel the city's about. So kind of when we opened up, and then we had some monks come in and bless the place, and I definitely needed that too. So that was important. Some people say I need another blessing. Yeah.
4: I worked in, Loganberry was actually my first job ever that I had in college, and it got me interested in book business, and I went and worked in publishing in New York for about 10 years, a little over, came back to Loganberry. And the wonderful thing about returning to book selling, to being on this side of the reader interface, if you will, after years away on the sort of theoretical side of sitting in an office and saying, well, readerships are looking for this, and a certain kind of reader doesn't want that, is that when you come back and you engage with real people, real readers, it gets a lot more complicated and a lot more magical, because when you leave the readership behind for real readers, new things are possible. And it's been so wonderful to discover that even though, yes, on the broad scale of, you know, this kind of genre reader isn't normally interested in a weird mashup with a nonfiction side to it or a poetry side, Jim, who lives down the street, who I get to know and who comes in every week, is interested in that, and for very particular reasons, and it opens up new ways that I can be a better bookseller also, because I won't write people off as, and this is the case for any kind of real human interaction, right? That the more that we have, the more complicated. It doesn't change the big trends that have to be faced and have to be dealt with. Those things remain true on the large scale. But when we don't think of individuals as being just encapsulations of trends, that opens up deeper relationship and greater flourishing for all of us, I think.
3: I would agree with that. I mean, the one thing that I've really enjoyed about having local authors and new authors come in is it's not just the big name publishers or the big currently popular author. It's something that's strange, something that's new, something that's challenging. And just getting to see that has been a really big surprise for me, how great the response for it has been. And I've really enjoyed seeing that. And at Parallel Universe Books, you know, we so specialize in science fiction and fantasy. And the big authors and big publishers, they don't really challenge things. They don't go into new areas as often as I would like. And we get to publish the weird stuff that nobody else carries. And I think that's a really good niche to be in because it encourages people to find something new. And that is the best way to expand your mind.
2: I would just add that, we didn't necessarily bring book selling experience to the reading room. In fact, one of our biggest challenges was, Evelyn, my partner here, had to convince me to allow us to sell these books. I was like, no, these are mine. Over time, we have actually evolved into a legitimate bookstore because of the people who work at the Third Space Reading Room. They're in the back. Dr. BB, Lexington, Savannah, Tierra's outside, Celia's back at the ranch. These are people who welcome you into the door, and you know that you're in a place where people love you and care about you, But also, even last night, we had a packed house. Actually, we had more people than chairs who came out to hear from Cleveland's very own Tiffany Cross, who is on a book tour right now. But I think the last thing I'll say is that it's so important for us to put living authors in contact with their community. Right. And so it is an honor every time we get to welcome someone into the space, especially people who are from Cleveland. And so that's, I would say, one of the most magical parts of being the reading room.
1: Wonderful. And these are all inspiring stories. I have to share an anecdote because earlier this week we hosted an event with author Merlin Sheldrake. And before the event, he was just asking a little bit about the libraries, the bookstores, because I was telling him about Bookfest. It had just ended. And he came from the UK and shared that they're closing a lot of the libraries. When I told him about what we were doing here, he said, "This sounds like a progressive utopia."
2: Great.
1: Yeah. I thought,
2: we did it, y'all.
5: Yeah, great. Yeah.
1: And then he said, "It sounds like a self-perpetuating system that feeds itself." And also, he's an expert on fungal networks, so I'm sure there's a metaphor in there somewhere. But first of all, I thought that was brilliant, and I think we kind of underappreciate what we have going on here. So let me ask you all, too, is how does it feel to be part of this ecosystem and supporting each other? Because it's community. It doesn't sound like it's competitive. It's like the rising ocean raises all ships thing. How does it feel?
3: I mean, I can only speak for myself, but it feels great. I mean, my wife and I, we opened about a year ago, as mentioned earlier, and every bookstore that we've talked to, every bookstore owner, every bookstore employee, everybody has been so welcoming and so encouraging. It's been fantastic.
0: An example of that is I'm going to give a shout out to Max Packs. They're moving. That's why they're not here today. Everyone should go visit Max Packs. Stop at Our Place is first on the way, but then go to Max Max. But actually, I kind of get aggravated about some of this stuff because, you know, people forget the lore of the city. We were the fifth biggest city in the country at one time. Mm-hmm. That structure of knowledge, of financial wherewithal, it's still here. And what doesn't happen is we spend $500 million on a stadium to move to Brook Park that some billionaire has, as opposed to taking some of that money and just promoting what we have here. We have music. We have arts. We've got the Cleveland Art Museum. We have a book literary scene here that's growing by the year, and nobody sees it because it's so small, because the emphasis, and there's nothing wrong with it, people are into sports, they're running around so fast, there's not as much time anymore. But if some of that budget being used to finance billionaires to move a stadium out of the core of the city was spent on us and the culture environment, that's a reason people would come to town.
3: And
0: we're the largest fresh water in the country, and we can't even get to it because we got Burke Lakefront.
3: And I get people in from out of town all the time. They find us randomly, or they're visiting somebody. And they're like, I had no idea Cleveland had all these great cultural things.
0: You receive a book tour coming in from Erie, Pennsylvania.
3: Exactly.
4: Yeah.
0: Yeah. I mean, that's low-hanging fruit.
3: But I mean, we've got the libraries, we've got the museums, we've got all kinds. We have got a world-class food scene, a world-class art scene. We've got Playhouse Square, and nobody knows about it.
0: It skips right over the top of it.
4: And I think, you know, I can think of many a time, more than I can count on one hand, of times that fellow booksellers around the city have saved my bacon because I have short on something or can't find something, and there's a very open and cooperative relationship there. But I'll also note, much to Dave's point, that being part of this ecosystem, it's not just bookstores. It's people often kind of raise an eyebrow about how I talk about the bookstores and the libraries kind of in one voice, because I think that the opportunity to own our own books that are precious to us is really important, and bookstores offer that. But we need something much bigger than that, which libraries offer. And something that often gets left out of the conversation is public schools have to be included in the way that we talk and think about our cultural ecosystem, because if we keep depriving and keep sucking money from the schools that are open to everyone, then we lose, who's coming next? Who will be after me? You know, who will be after us on this stage? And yes, there are still schools, but the idea that it is only for those who, you know, have tuition payments is distressing to me, because, you know, we've got public schools down the street from us. And if we support public libraries, then I think we should support public schools. And it all supports each other. That's the ecosystem I'm proud to be part of.
0: You talk about the literature rates dropping. I really question how literature is actually introduced. You know, in grade school, sure, but once they get to middle school, there's so many different distractions or interests kids have. Unless you're hitting them with something very interesting, they're not going to jump into it. And it seems to me that everything's so much based on test scores and not so much about falling in love with the book. It's a problem. There's a break there.
2: And that certainly extends to adult readers as well.
0: Yeah.
2: I can somewhat relate to how your relationship with reading changes over time. You know, for some people, this may be news to a lot of you, but I was a football player. I played football in college, and I'm one of those former football players who had so much like trauma connected to conditioning and working out and training that like I'm not a person who runs for fun, right? I think a lot of people feel the same way about reading. You know, they're okay, I was forced to read as either homework or as punishment, you know? And so people, when they get older, they're like, I'm not eating vegetables and I'm not reading, you know? But I think what we need to do, and I think this is the benefit of having such a robust, literary ecosystem from the funder side, from the bookseller side, from the library, we have a place where we can liberate the information within the binding, and ensure that people can connect with the ideas that these authors are trying to convey. And that's a real opportunity.
3: Yeah. Definitely. And I can say from experience, I've always been a huge reader since I was 10 years old and read my first copy of Starship Troopers. But As soon as a book was assigned in school, the way they taught it was so boring and so dull. I hated every single one of them. I was fortunate that my parents were more than willing to indulge my excessive reading when I was in grade school and high school, but not everybody has that. And I think the fact that libraries and bookstores around here do give kids that opportunity and adults that opportunity is one of the great things about this area. It's the resurgence of the bookstore is due in large part to that, I think, because people are hungry for it.
0: Well, see, and I think the Atlantic, which I do read monthly and subscribe to, they got caught flat-footed here because they caught the trend maybe a couple years ago. What you have going on now is totally, I've even seen in the last 2 years, they want to change, they want a slowness aspect to life, they want to get off their phones. Again, that's all good stuff, but the velocity of technology has made things too fast. People are recognizing it. People want to get back to reading, and it's happening now. And, you know, part of the literature issues, I wonder how much of it has to do with economics. In the 70s, that's when literary rates were the highest. Now they've dropped 15, 20 points. People are trying to survive. They don't have time to read, you know? Yeah. So, but there's definitely, it's on its way up. I'm here to say things are looking good. Took a while, but I think it's definitely going the right direction. And I think they missed. I think they're a little bit behind on it. And they do like to preach the end of everything, so. But still a great magazine, but, you know,
3: it's got to attract readers.
0: Right.
1: Yeah, we've been hearing about the decline of reading forever. Yeah.
3: Yes.
4: And to that point, I also think we could keep in mind that there's a lot more competition for attention now. Right. And it's not that shocking. You think about if, starting several generations back, people started tearing their hair about, you know, people are getting married less and less, or they're, you know, women are getting married older and older. And that's not necessarily in and of itself a terrible thing. It's thinking about what if when they come to reading, they come to it for joy instead of just I'm sitting in an empty room with nothing else in it and there's nothing else to do. Because reading in and of itself, I don't think is a pure good. It's you know, anything can be written down and read. But we have the opportunity now to create a world where people who are reading are really wanting to read, not just doing it because there's literally nothing else to do.
0: And world literacy rates have actually increased by 20% in the last 20 to 30 years. So, you know, there's a couple different things going on there.
1: Yeah. And whenever I see those essays, I always like to go and look at the actual research, whether it's the survey or a study. And what I found interesting is how the surveys are worded. For example, sometimes it'll say literary reading, like what amount of literary, and in some studies that refers to novels and short stories. Sometimes they use the term reading for pleasure, like how much time do you spend reading for pleasure? And I have a lot of friends who can read a 7-volume history of, you know, ancient Rome, but they'd say it's not for pleasure because, you know, I'm learning stuff. So how do we, you know, dissect some of the way the wording is on these things? I think you're all right in the sense that people are reading more than ever, but it's maybe how we frame, like, what we want to count as reading.
3: And another point is if you go back, you can literally go back hundreds of years, and every 10 to 20 years, you'll see another essay like that that is, oh, the kids these days.
0: Yeah.
3: It's every 20 years making the exact same complaints like clockwork. And that there, I think the earliest one I remember goes back to pre-colonial America, you know, before the revolution. And it just goes to show, for everything that changes, nothing really does.
0: I think the kids are going to be all right. They've got a little bit of all right.
3: I think we've managed this far. Yeah. I think we're generally doing okay. But at the same time, let's get into get more books.
1: We're going to turn it over to some audience questions here in a couple minutes. Throw one more question out to the group here.
0: Can I follow up on that real quick?
1: Absolutely.
0: The other problem, the publishing world still, even though there's 8 main ones, it's still fragmented. There's no national campaign to get people to read. You know, the government does a little bit, but like the NFL, I mean, they're pumping, they own TV stations and everything. It's hard to compete against that. You know, if there was one, like, drink milk, there was a milk campaign, for God's sakes. You know what I mean? There's no literary campaign, read, you know, making it more cool to read. You know, it's all underground, but it keeps going.
2: You know, bring back Book It. You know, I was in school way back in the day, you know. They were giving calf tickets away, right? So like, if you read a couple books, they give you tickets to go see the Cavs, the Gund Arena, and like a personal pan pizza.
3: Yep.
2: Now I'm a great reader, you know? So just an idea. Yeah,
0: sorry to mean that.
1: No, not at all. That's a good segue. I have one more question here. And imagine we're sitting on this stage again 10 years from now. What do you hope the role of the independent bookstore will be here in town? What will life be like? And what do you think will have to happen for us to get there?
0: I think we're kind of there. You know, we have a very vibrant network there. I mean, more people coming in to read would definitely, buying books would help. Right. But, you know, attracting them in is, that's what we're all working on in different methods. And that way of doing it is kind of, it's working. You know, I think when literacy rates did fall, that's when a lot of bookstores of doing the way they did in the old days, and they aged out, you know, and the stores aged out a little bit. And I think now you're seeing a different approach to it. And I think this model is going to compete very heavily with the bigger people out there.
4: I would like to know in 10 years, hope to still be around and working and bookselling in 10 years. I hope to find that independent booksellers have found a way to become a place where readers can come and find a trustworthy source of knowing that the book they're buying is written by a real person and not by a robot. And that's easier said than done. The challenges that await us to figure out how we as curators, as I work as an editor also, as people working in books, are going to really figure out how to honestly communicate to consumers and readers what it is they're buying is not an easy one to answer, but I think it's a question we have to take seriously, and one that I hope in 10 years from now, if someone comes in the door of Loganberry and says, you know, is this book by a real person? I can say yes, and I know that person, and here's how the research was done, or what have you. I hope to be one of the truly dependable places people can come and find written by human work.
3: My hope is that what's going on with the independent bookstores becoming that third space that is always talked about just continues as a trend. I think it's an important location to have a third space for people to meet outside of work, outside of home, where they can meet people that's not their family, not just their coworkers, and they can experience and interact with different ideas, different people, different viewpoints. And I really hope that that continues to grow, and that's one of the things I'm trying to make sure we're doing.
2: Well, speaking of third space, call me in, you know. 10 years from now, Cleveland is at the top of the list of the happiest, most connected cities in the country.
1: There you go.
2: And the epicenter of the new black arts movement started in Glenville.
1: Great.
0: Well, they always say the darkest hour is right before dawn. So, you know, Invisible Voice Books, we're here, the lights are on, and I honestly think that we're leaving a dark time, and things are going to get better, and it'll be reflected in what people want to read and actually open themselves up to more of that. So I'm coming in with a positive look at everything, but how it relates to the books and in the environment itself that we're in.
1: Wonderful. Well, we're about to begin the audience Q&A. For those just tuning in via our live stream or radio audience, I'm Bill Kelly, Adult Programming Manager for Cuyahoga County Public Library and moderator for today's conversation. I'm here with leadership from four of your favorite local independent bookstores talking about how their shops connect people, improve communities, and rekindle the joy of reading. We welcome questions from everyone in the room, City Club members, guests, and those joining via our live stream at cityclub.org, live radio broadcast at 89.7 WKSU Idea Stream Public Media. If you'd like to text a question for our speakers, please text it to 330-541-5794. That's 330-541-5794. And City Club staff will try to work it into the program. May we have the first question, please?
5: I'm director of Dolly Parton's Imagination Library for Cuyahoga County. We're the local program partner for the program. It's so great to be part of a good news story. We had some bad news a few weeks ago, losing Dolly, but her legacy is gonna live on and grow, and we know that it's making a difference, and we hope that the 98,000 children who've been enrolled in the program in Cuyahoga County and have received close to 3 million books so far since the program started here, are going to be your future customers, along with their families. So I'm just curious to know, well, can you help us track that in the coming years? And then I'm wondering what the age ranges are of your customer base. Like, are you seeing a mix of younger, older families, et cetera?
4: I will take this one first, just because in next week, I will have been at Loganberry full-time for 9 years. And I have seen the average age of our average customer drop by multiple decades in the last 5 years. And I think BookTok is really a huge contributor behind that. But it's really exciting to me to see, as someone who is working, I mostly work weekdays, but I work evenings also, and seeing a whole new generation of really young people and a lot of families coming in saying, my daughter found you on, you know, saw a YouTube video of you or saw you on TikTok and asked us to come. And so we drove for 2 hours to get here. We hear that a lot, which is great. And obviously those are the people who are old enough to talk and speak and read and maybe have some money of their own. But it's also wonderful seeing young families come in, often with their first baby in arm or still in utero, shopping for that next generation of readers. But I can say emphatically that our readership, our customer base, has gotten a lot younger and bigger over the last 5 years.
0: I will say since we moved, I'm seeing a lot more children, a lot more young people from 25, younger. The group that I'm seeing less of is like 38 to 55, and I think that's the busiest group. I also think that books on tape, I think that group is a lot more leaning into that world because they're able to do it and multitask at the same time.
6: Yeah, having books for young kids was always really important to me. So we did make sure we have a good selection of that all the way from the very youngest learning to read books through middle grade, young adult, and then of course into adult. Now, our biggest group of customers is probably young families. So I'm seeing a lot of people coming in that have, you know, little kids with them. They're helping the kids pick the books, or the kids are coming and saying, hey, this is the book I want. I've been waiting for the next one of this to come out. And so that's really exciting to see.
2: Well, we have books for everybody from, you know, the cradle to the clouds. I don't have those numbers, though, but you got to see the people in the back for that.
7: Mm-hmm. Hello, I'm Laura Delaney, and I'm actually asking a question about the current atmosphere of book bannings in the United States. And I'm most curious of what have you seen in terms of trends in the frontlist publishing from both large and small publishers, and how that culture of banning books has impacted what publishers are putting out, and also what you are doing in your own stores to protect those voices that have been hidden.
0: I'll say it, at our store, there's a small level of defiance in what we do. So obviously we have issues with book bans, and we make a point of making sure a lot of those books that are banned are in our store. I mean, the minute you walk into our store, you see a poster of Nazis burning books, and a quote from Roosevelt saying, "This is what we're fighting." So, you know, we emphasize that this is, we're a place of learning, and there's no room for hate or ignorance. And the best you could do is just curate around that as much as possible.
4: I also think that this is a place where the independent bookstores are really key in the healthy ecosystem, a healthy literary ecosystem, because no matter what direction, true censorship is at the highest scale is a government-funded project, right? So we're not funded by the government. So we can do, and all things being what they are and challenged as they are, the Bill of Rights that we have in this country is still a lot more robust than others for private citizens. And we as private citizens running non-government organizations. Now, obviously, it is then behooves us to organize as much as we can to help support the libraries and the schools, because those are really the places that are seeing the kind of censorship that you're talking about. And because those are the most publicly accessible, those are the places that citizens are supposed to have a right to. The bookstore is sort of a cherry on top, but an increasingly important cherry on top. So I don't know that I've seen in front list publishing that much of a change yet, just because more books are being published now than ever before, and publishers are sort of pushing. We're sort of pushing the possibility of how many books can you physically publish and still sell copies of. But I would say that most publishers I know are sort of very actively trying to publish things that, at least on the surface, say, you know, this is pushing back against, you know, the kind of books that we see banned most often. How that looks down the line, how that'll look 5 years from now, I'm not sure.
0: Off of that, the broad spectrum of books coming from different populations and different segments of the population is more broad now than it's, we were talking about that earlier. It's much more broad than it's ever been.
2: Mm-hmm. And like I said, we're someone who's in the lineage of the Black bookstore, this is very familiar. These times are familiar, and that's why we need our stories so much. It's hard to even keep up with how many books are being banned. And certainly with our collection, somebody would want to ban all of them. But
6: right.
2: That's not going to stop us. You know, we're part of a culture that has always navigated around these types of threats. So if it's not in print, best believe it's going to be oral. You know, we're going to find a way to get these stories out into the world.
0: In publicly owned bookstores that are very large, like Barnes & Noble, they're a hedge fund. They're just, all they're doing, it's about making money. If they want to sell that business, which they're going to do with a hedge fund every 5 years or so, they're going to lay off controversy. They are definitely going to look at dollars over what's the right thing to do versus not the right thing to do. You just heard from all of us the individual way we were handling this. You're going to get a different story from those guys. It's going to be more about dodging stuff so they don't have a problem down the road.
6: Yeah, I can't say that we've been around long enough to really see any changes in publishing because we're just very new. But one of the things that I have added upstairs and is very important and has been very popular is a democracy section, which is there for no particular reason whatsoever,
2: right?
6: Just because. But it has been very popular because the last thing I want to do is see democracy become a fantasy like the other books in the store.
2: Yikes.
0: Yeah.
8: Well said.
9: I think the Cleveland area can be proud of the fact that I think we rank in the top 20 markets internationally for use of ebooks. But I'm wondering how that affects the livelihood of independent booksellers, and if you know, even a step backward, how that's affecting the livelihood of authors.
0: I stated myself by calling them books on tape, but that's what I was. Yeah. I think that. But that's what I was referring to. I think, you know, if any way people can get into a book, if it's reading it, which I obviously prefer and definitely advocate to everybody here to come in and read a book, but if you can't, read an ebook. When you have time, you'll go back and read it. But people should read any way they can find the time to do it. And I think you're seeing a massive increase in those too. Well, I know I know there is. So I think that's how people, and I see that as a trend, which is also going to lead back into people reading in general when they have time.
6: Yeah, I definitely think that ebooks have their place. I think my biggest, not complaint, but sadness about them is I think they've taken the place of the mass market paperback. Mm. And I really miss that. I think mass market paperbacks were such a great entry point for so many people that was affordable and easy to carry around. And now the ebook has taken its place, which I get the economics of it, but I just think it's a sad transition that has been made.
4: It's important to note that at least one important national partner for independent bookstores, bookshop.org, has been offering ebooks for the past year almost, and Libro.fm, which is a key. If you get audiobooks, you get your audiobooks through Libro.fm. Choose one of us or all local bookstores to support, and they're going to start having ebooks also. And also thinking about how important ebooks are in the library ecosystem is so important that they and audiobooks for different reasons can be offer so much accessibility that a fixed paper object cannot, as much as I love that beautiful, good-smelling object. The question about how it's affecting authors, I think, is inseparable from the larger publishing ecosystem questions of how more and more and more books are being published, and the margins are getting thinner and thinner everywhere. I don't think it's separable from that, and that is an important thing to talk about, and it's a big insoluble knot that I don't think any of us up here have the answer to right now.
8: Hi there, Laura Walter with Cleveland Public Library. I'm curious how you would approach your relationship with small presses, especially, say, a local small press or micro press. If they came to you, what advice would you have in terms of how you would most like to work with them productively?
0: Microcosm is based on California, but they have a huge warehouse in Cleveland, and the ownership is here. At one time, they actually they worked with one of the people who worked for me, Nick Perry, and they did a book together, and it was published. It's about Cleveland. It's one of our best-selling books. So it just depends. There's a lot of them out there, and you know, I personally will pick one or use some if I think it fits the aesthetic of where we're coming from. But there's so many; they multiply very, very quickly. You do have to curate them.
6: Yeah, that's something I found as well, because I am a big fan of the small press. Like I said, you find the more weird books, for lack of a better term, coming from a lot of the small press who are willing to take those chances. But as Dave mentioned, you do have to curate them because they don't have the same kind of resources, so you don't know what the editing quality is going to be. You don't know how well their books are going to be made until you've seen a few of them. So it is something you do have to take into consideration.
10: Hi, everyone. Dawn Arrington here. Hey, Mordecai. I've worked with a few of you up here on stage. I'm the president of Larchmere Porch Fest, so we have this community event that, you know, participates with bookstores. And my question is, what is our call to action outside of reading more books and purchasing more books, right? But what else is there for us to do as the consumers, as the readers, as the people that are keeping this ecosystem going? Specifically, what should we be doing?
2: Keep talking about independent bookstores and amplifying your favorite ones. I would say everybody should be thinking about how to make reading fun and interesting and cool. And so what's really important is that we commit to creating a culture where we appreciate ideas. And just as much as it's important to share what you're eating and these cute pictures of meals and cakes and stuff like that on social. I'm an old millennial, so I don't know what people put on social anymore. But share some books, you know? That's my first recommendation.
0: Yeah, I would say, ideas ebb and flow. And what's amazing still is the fact that there is this cultural flow of information that's out there that goes back to the beginning of our country. I mean, Emerson, Walt Whitman, all the way through, and it's still there. And you're here because you've found that world. So what you can do is, you may not want to open another bookstore and compete with us and try to get that message out. That might be a little too much conflict, but the more people you talk to just about the idea of reading, it's a whole different art. It makes you see people in a different world. It makes you see people from a different perspective. It opens up your thought process. All the arts have different things that do that, and a lot of people spend so much time on sports or video games, and I totally understand it. I was up till midnight watching the Browns, but there's other things out there. How much of that can we control? I don't think you can. It just, you never know what's going to change something. A movie like Old Brother, Where Art Thou came out in 1994, and all of a sudden everyone's listening to bluegrass, and they still are now. So it doesn't take much. Maybe a movie comes out about people reading, and people start reading more. As long as we keep going what we're doing, literature is going to be fine, but it sure would be great if it would grow, but it's never been as big popular. Allen Ginsberg used to get mad that he wasn't as popular as Chuck Berry. He's a poet. It's just not going to happen. But there's a world for it, and it can grow more. And the more you talk about how much you enjoy reading, it's probably the thing you can probably do. But I just think over time, it's going to go in that direction.
4: I also think talking about why you are choosing to invest in local independent businesses is important. The reasons why, not just one of them is, oh, I love Logan Berry so much, or Visible Voice or Third Space or Parallel Universe, but sort of saying to friends, and I know it takes extra effort for me to order my books from them, but I realized I want them to be there, and so I have to do that. I think talking about the places in your life where you're willing to embrace a little bit, you could do the same thing about getting hardware. Like, man, I could insta-order that picture hanger today and not have to go out, but I'm gonna think about where in my weekend I could fit in stopping by the hardware store, and that's gonna keep that community resource there. Talking that way with your community and your friends about the places where you're willing to lean into friction a little bit. And it's different for all of us at different parts of our lives, you know, and different economic places that we're at and different challenges we face. But you know who you are if you could introduce a little bit of friction into your life, a little bit of an extra step that keeps something alive in your community. I think that's the mission.
0: That's an excellent, excellent point.
6: And I think the biggest thing is just talk about what you're reading and explain to people why you're enjoying it and why you like picking it up at the place you did. But another thing is, I've heard a lot of stigma around people who do listen to audiobooks or read ebooks. I think we need to reduce that because that will lead people into back to bookstores, whether they're getting their audiobooks from Libro.fm or from wherever, or their ebooks. That will lead them back to the bookstores. And I think we need to destigmatize the idea that listening to a book is any different than reading a book.
4: Yeah.
0: That's right. Just to follow up, but that was a really good point about the economic aspect of it. Every dollar you spend in that bookstore is not only benefiting them, but it's benefiting the community because we all live in the city or live in the region. So we're going to spend, and the employees here, the bigger we get, those employees are going to spend the money here too, as opposed to those monies going back to somewhere in New York City or something, wherever our corporate headquarters is.
1: Well, we're almost out of time, but in the spirit of today's conversation, I'm going to ask you briefly to share one book you've recently read and enjoyed and throw it out to the audience. And I'll start with you, Mordecai.
2: Briefly. Okay. A Few Rules for Predicting the Future, an essay by Octavia E. Butler.
0: Very nice. Good job. Kai Bird wrote the book about Robert Oppenheimer, 2008, 2009. That's what the movie was based on. I've been waiting for another book for a long time, and it's called American Scoundrel, The Life of Roy Cohn. So I'm really looking, I haven't read it yet, but that's the next book I'm gonna read. And he's an excellent writer, so.
4: I'm gonna recommend something that I often reread this time of year, Lolly Willows by Sylvia Townsend Warner, the original witchy book, originally published in the 1920s. If you come to Loganberry, you know I'm always gonna try to sell you books that published a long time ago, but that you didn't read in school. That's sort of my sweet spot. And Lolly Willows is about a woman who runs away from home and becomes a witch in the woods and maybe meets Satan. That's up to you to decide.
6: My recommendation is something I read earlier this year. It is There Is No Anti-Mimetics Division by Quantum, and it is a cosmic horror novel about entities that devour memories, and it is one of the creepiest, most dread-filled reads I've ever had, and I loved every single minute of it.
1: That sounds perfect. Thank you to Mordecai Cargill, Dave Ferrante, Elizabeth Plumley Watson, and Anthony Craig Senator for joining us at the City Club today. I'm Bill Kelly, and this forum is now adjourned.
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2: Good to have you along. Peter Van de Graaff here. We head to the German Baroque. We have some Telemann in just a little bit. Music of Georg Böhm right now, who specialized in writing for the keyboard. This is a caprice of his, played by Rinaldo Alessandrini.

Rinaldo Alessandrini performing from a suite in E-flat by the German Baroque composer and keyboard artist Georg Böhm. And that was the Capriccio or Caprice. More from the German Baroque. Here is one of the many suites which the composer Georg Philipp Telemann called Overtures, Suite of Dances. It's in D major, and it's performed by Le Concert des Nations, directed by Jordi Savall.

0: Jordi Savall not only conducting, but also playing the solo viola da gamba part in that unique suite or overture by Georg Philipp Telemann in D. The orchestra was Le Concert des Nations.
1: Here are some upcoming area arts events from the WCLV online arts calendar. Apollo's Fire is presenting three free family concerts. On Saturday, October 10th at 10 a.m. at the Community Arts Center at Pivot Tremont, you can arrive early to participate in a hands-on art-making activity inspired by the themes of the performance that will begin at 11 a.m. The second concert is also on Saturday, October 10th at 3:30 p.m. at the Cleveland Museum of Natural History, and the third concert is Sunday, October 11th at 3 p.m. at the Akron Children's Museum. Beck Center is presenting Eric Koble's World Class Care, a comedy that examines what happens when profit-driven healthcare loses sight of humanity. This farce sets out to prove laughter is the best medicine. It runs October 2nd through November 1st. To find out more about these events and others, visit WCLV's online arts calendar at wclv.org.
0: French music now. And our first composer is Alberic Magnard. It's a concert overture, not an overture to anything in particular. And this is Michel Plasson conducting the Toulouse Capital Orchestra.

Overture Opus 10 by the French composer Albéric Magnard. And that was the Toulouse Capital Orchestra, and Michel Plasson was the conductor. It's also from 19th century France. It's by Théodore Dubois, famous as a teacher at the Paris Conservatory. His Concerto Capriccioso, the Capricious Concerto, heard here with Cédric Tiberghien and the BBC Scottish Symphony, conducted by Andrew Manzi.

There's a real rarity from 19th century France, Théodore Dubois, who's probably best known for his oratorio, The Seven Last Words of Christ, wrote that Concerto Capriccioso, the Capricious Concerto. And we heard it performed by Andrew Manzi and the BBC Scottish Symphony. And the piano soloist was Cédric Tiberghien. I mentioned before that Théodore Dubois was a successful and highly respected teacher at the Paris Conservatory for many years, as was our next composer. Her name is Louise Farrenc. She was only allowed to teach female piano students, but she did so very, very successfully. She wrote a lot of etudes or studies for her students to play, and here is one of them. It is played by Maria Stratigou.

0: obviously an etude or study for her more advanced piano students. Louise Farrenc wrote that, and Maria Stratigou, who's recorded all of Farrenc's piano music, played it.
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0: This is called Colmsea in Summer by the Welsh composer Grace Williams.

0: in a Summer Garden, symphonic poem by Frederick Delius, as recorded by the Halle Orchestra, conducted by Sir John Barbarelli.
1: 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It runs through October 18th. 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
0: Let's continue here with the British music and listen to Five Bagatelles, or Trifles, for clarinet and orchestra by Gerald Finzi, Richard Stoltzman clarinet, the Guildhall String Ensemble.

charming music by Gerald Finzi, who I think wrote one of the greatest clarinet concertos of all time. That was not it, but more clarinet music there by Gerald Finzi, 20th century Englishman. His five bagatelles, or trifles, Richard Stoltzman clarinet, and the Guildhall String Ensemble. We've been hearing a lot of English music, Delius, Finzi. Let's hear some more English music, but not by an English composer, as Johann Sebastian Bach wrote a series of keyboard suites, suites of dances, which he called English suites, and here is the number three of those. Bach wrote for and passionately played the harpsichord. He owned several of them, and it's said that he tuned them every single day, interestingly. Marie Pariah performs here the English Suite number 3 in G minor by Johann Sebastian Bach.

There are, all told, 6 English suites by Johann Sebastian Bach, and that was the 3rd of them in the key of G minor. And performing on a modern piano was Murray Pariah. Here's something from a period instrument now, as Bob von Osborin plays the Courant from Bach's 2nd English suite.

0: Courant from the Second English Suite of Johann Sebastian Bach with harpsichordist Bob von Osperen.
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0: Music by two very close friends, two of the greatest of all composers as well, Brahms and Schumann. Let's begin with Brahms and listen to this chorus from A German Requiem. How lovely are thy dwelling places, Robert Shaw conducts.

Robert Shaw conducting there from a German Requiem by Brahms. Peter Van de Graaff speaking. One of the main works we'll be hearing will be the Flute and Violin Concerto by the Czech composer Bohuslav Martinů. Stay tuned for that. Right now, one of the chamber work masterpieces from the 19th century. It's by Robert Schumann. It is his piano quintet. This is Christian Zacharias playing the piano, joined by the Leipzig Quartet.

Music composed by Robert Schumann and his piano quintet in E-flat, performed by Christian Zacharias Piano and the Leipzig String Quartet. This is by his wife, Clara Schumann, the song Der Wanderer, The Wanderer, with Susan Gritton, soprano.

Susan Gritton singing, Eugene Astey at the piano, and that is the song The Wanderer by Clara Schumann. Now we turn to something very different from the Schumann piece, 1936 music now, by the Czech composer Bohuslav Martinů. He wrote this piece in just 10 days, and he wrote it for the French flutist Marcel Moïse, who a few years later was to go on to help found the Marlborough Music Festival. And interestingly, Marcel Moïse, at the premiere of this, performed it along with his future daughter-in-law. Here's a performance by Jenny Thompson, flute, and Bohuslav Matoušek, violin, Czech Philharmonic Orchestra, conducted by Christopher Hogwood, and the flute and violin concerto by Bohuslav Martinů.

although written by a Czech composer, that was composed in Paris in 1936 by Bohuslav Martinů for the French flutist Marcel Moïse. It was the Flute and Violin Concerto. And Bohuslav Matoušek was the violinist, with Jana Thompson, flute, Czech Philharmonic, and Christopher Hogwood conductor. Here's a performance by a pianist who knew Martinů. His name is Radoslav Kvapil, and here is one of Les Ritournelles, also music written in Paris.

0: Radoslav Kvapil playing one of the Ritornelles by Bohuslav Martinu.
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0: This is Peter Van de Graaff with some music by Franz Schubert, some masterpiece music of Schubert as well. He wrote some music to accompany a play by Helmina von Chazy. Apparently the play was not very good and was not successful, but the music certainly was. It's called Rosamunde, and we'll listen to a string quartet based in part on themes from Rosamunde in just a moment or two. But first, this ballet music number two from that incidental music by Schubert with the Cologne Radio Symphony and Günter Wand conducting.

Bit of ballet music from the incidental music for the play Rosamunde by Schubert, conducted by Günter Wandt. This is some of the last music written by Schubert. It is a late string quartet, the quartet number 13 in A minor, and it has a subtitle attached to it, as it's called the Rosamunde Quartet. After the failure of the play Rosamunde, Schubert recycled some of the music from it, including an excerpt which he incorporated into this quartet, and thus the subtitle. Here's a performance by the Takacs Quartet.

That performance by the Takacs Quartet of one of the chamber work masterpieces by Franz Schubert, his late quartet, number 13 in A minor. It's known as the Rosamunde Quartet. Let's hear a bit of music from Rosamunde, the play by Helmina von Chazy. And by the way, she not only wrote that play, but also wrote the libretto for Carl Maria von Weber's late opera, Euryanthe, interestingly. Here is the Shepherd's Song from the music that Schubert wrote for Rosamunde. It's with the Chamber Orchestra of Europe, and the conductor is Claudio Abbado.

The Shepherd's Song from the music for the play Rosamunde by Franz Schubert, Claudio Abbado, Chamber Orchestra of Europe. Our inspiration now is taken from a famous tragedy by Shakespeare, Macbeth, and we begin with a work which was not published during the lifetime of this composer, who was the Czech composer Bedřich Smetana. It's called Macbeth and the Witches. It's a work for piano. It's played by Radoslav Kvapil.

Radoslav Kvapil performing Macbeth and the Witches by Bedřich Smetana. And that brings to mind the Witches Chorus from the opera Macbeth by Giuseppe Verdi. Here's Sir George Schulte to conduct this with the Chicago Symphony and Chorus.

The Witch's Chorus from the opera Macbeth by Giuseppe Verdi. Performance by the Chicago Symphony and Chorus, and the conductor was Sir George Schulte. This is inspired by another Shakespearean play, The Tempest. It's actually from a ballet, which is based on music of Henry Purcell by American composer Paul Chehara. We'll hear the Tarantella, with Jean-Louis Leroux conducting the Performing Arts Orchestra.

0: Tarantella from the ballet The Tempest after Shakespeare and after Henry Purcell by Paul Chahara. Performing Arts Orchestra and conductor Jean-Louis Leroux.
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0: Peter Van de Graaff here with some very nice things for you. As we'll be listening to Robert Schumann's cello concerto, we have a piano sonata by an American composer named Edward McDowell, his Eroica sonata. And right now we're going to listen to a brief excerpt from an opera by Franz Schmidt, late Romantic composer born in 1874. He wrote an opera which was very popular for a time, primarily in Germany, called Notre Dame, after Victor Hugo. And here is the famous intermezzo from that work. It's performed by the Dresden Staatskapelle, directed by Silvio Varviso.

Lush music from an opera by Franz Schmidt called Notre Dame. And the intermezzo is what we heard there. Silvio Varviso led the Dresden Staatskapelle. Robert Schumann's Cello Concerto is awaiting you a little bit later on. We're going to hear right now a piece by American composer Edward McDowell, written in 1894, actually while he was in Germany as well, although premiered in New York. It is the Piano Sonata number 2, and it's subtitled the Eroica Sonata. The composer says that he had in mind in writing this the legend of King Arthur. The first movement typifies the coming of Arthur. The second movement shows a knight in the woods surrounded by elves. The third movement is Guinevere. And then the final movement, the passing of Arthur. This is pianist Alan Mandel.

0: That was music by the American composer Edward McDowell. His piano sonata number 2, the Sonata Eroica, inspired by the legend of King Arthur, Alan Mandel, pianist.
1: 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The Cleveland Chamber Music Society presents the Escher String Quartet, performing string quartets by Haydn, Korngold, and Brahms. It's on Tuesday, October 13th at Disciples Christian Church in Cleveland Heights. Chagrin Valley Little Theater's 97th season opens with Ken Ludwig's Lend Me a Tenor, a Tony Award-winning comedy of mistaken identities and backstage chaos set in Cleveland in 1934. It runs through October 18th. 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
0: Arto Nuras is the cellist now. Finnish Radio Symphony Sakari Oramo conducting. This is Robert Schumann's Cello Concerto.

Arto Noras played the cello with the Finnish Radio Symphony Orchestra, conducted by Sakari Oramo. We heard music by Robert Schumann, composed in 1850, his cello concerto. This is a little dance for the harp by a composer named Lynn Palmer, who was born in 1918, a courant, a typically Baroque dance. It's performed by Judy Lohmann.

0: Courant by Lynn Palmer, performed by harpist Judy Lohman.
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0: We have a whole bunch of pieces called humoresques in front of us. We're going to begin with a real novelty. This is by John Philip Sousa, but it's a humoresque on Gershwin's Swanee.

Keith Bryan and the Razumovsky Symphony Orchestra. John Philip Sousa's Humoresque on Gershwin's Swanee. Having quite a bit of fun with that tune and others. What was that? At one point, a baby crying in the audience, supposedly, that was shushed by the orchestra. I'm Peter Van de Graaff with the number of humoresques. Humoresque is a title used by primarily 19th century composers, and the piece means pieces of a fanciful, or the title, I should say, means pieces of a fanciful character. Humoresque in the sense not necessarily of wit or being funny, although that was sometimes the case, but more in the sense of a mood piece. The best-known humoresque of all must be this piece. It's by Dvorak, and it's one of a collection he wrote, but this is really the only one that's heard. Detroit Symphony and Neyma Järvi.

although that comes from a set of humoresques by Antonin Dvorak that's really known as the Humoresque, his Opus 101, number 7. Detroit Symphony Orchestra, Nima Järvi, conductor. We continue with humoresques and listen to a set of four by Edvard Grieg. And this is pianist Geir Henning Braten. This is Grieg's Opus 6.

Geir Henning Braten, the pianist, Edvard Grieg, the composer. We heard his complete Opus 6 collection of piano pieces, which he titled Humoresques. Another Northern European composer here, Jean Sibelius, writing humoresques of his own. These are for violin and orchestra. He actually wrote two sets of humoresques. There's four in the Opus 89. There's two in the Opus 87. We're going to hear the set of four now, complete, with Mela Tenenbaum and the Czech Philharmonic Chamber Orchestra, led by Richard Kapp.

0: We heard all four of the Humoresques, Opus 89, by Jean Sibelius, who was a very, very fine violinist. Early in his career, he planned on becoming a professional violinist before he turned to composing full-time. Mela Tenenbaum was the soloist there with the Czech Philharmonic Chamber Orchestra directed by Richard Kemp. Many echoes from the violin concerto in that work.
1: 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Apollo's Fire is presenting three free family concerts. On Saturday, October 10th at 10 a.m. at the Community Arts Center at Pivot Tremont, you can arrive early to participate in a hands-on art-making activity inspired by the themes of the performance that will begin at 11 a.m. The second concert is also on Saturday, October 10th at 3:30 p.m. at the Cleveland Museum of Natural History, and the third concert is Sunday, October 11th at 3 p.m. at the Akron Children's Museum. Beck Center is presenting Eric Koble's World Class Care, a comedy that examines what happens when profit-driven healthcare loses sight of humanity. This farce sets out to prove laughter is the best medicine. It runs October 2nd through November 1st. To find out more about these events and others, visit WCLV's online arts calendar at wclv.org.
0: Let's go next to the German Baroque, a composer who was an almost exact contemporary of Bach and actually worked just down the road from Bach in Dresden. His name is Johann David Heinichen, and we hear a concerto in F by him, played by Musica Antiqua of Cologne, directed by Reinhard Goebel.

That piece uses just the generic title concerto. That's probably because there are multiple solo instruments, as you undoubtedly noticed throughout that piece. Concerto in F by Johann David Heinichen, a Bach contemporary. Musica Antiqua of Cologne, directed by Reinhard Goebel. Speaking of Bach, here's Joseph Payne to play a little fugue which Bach composed for his son, Wilhelm Friedemann.

0: Fugue in Three Parts by Johann Sebastian Bach from the Little Notebook for Wilhelm Friedemann Bach.
1: Before we hear a foxtrot by Alexander Tansman, this is the week of the Nobel Prizes. And the 2026 Nobel Prize in Physiology or Medicine has been jointly awarded to three men: Carl Deseroth of the Howard Hughes Medical Institute and Stanford University in this country, Peter Hegemann of Humboldt University of Berlin, Germany, and Georg Nagel of the University of Würzburg in Germany for their discoveries concerning light-gated ion channels and optogenics.

0: And there you have the foxtrot from the transatlantic sonatina by the French-Polish composer Alexander Tansman, who published that in 1930, and we heard the opening movement played by Daniel Blumenthal. Today's forecast, 65 and sunny. Right now, temperatures range from 48 at Mansfield to 59 at Cleveland's lakefront. In the 6 o'clock hour on WCLV's first program, we're going to hear a Tchaikovsky waltz and also dances from Terpsichore from long, long ago. I've got Cinematheque tickets to give away on the movie quiz at 8:25, and those tickets are for next Sunday.
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3: BBC News with Emily Thomas. Spain's Prime Minister Pedro Sanchez has called an early election to be held on the 29th of November. It comes after his minority government failed to get proposed laws to ease a housing crisis through Parliament. Here's Guy Hedgeco in Madrid.
4: Pedro Sanchez's decision to bring the election forward by several months was announced in a live address to the country. It was triggered by Congress's rejection last week of a series of measures tackling the housing crisis presented by his left-wing coalition government. Polls show Sanchez's socialists, who have been mired in a series of scandals, trailing the Conservative People's Party, which many expect to attempt to form a government with the far-right Vox. But Mr. Sanchez hopes to use the housing issue to his benefit and mobilise left-wing voters on the campaign trail.
3: Denmark has suffered a major data breach with hackers breaking into the country's national registry. They obtained personal data of almost 9 million people. Thomas Becker has more details.
5: It's the biggest ever breach of the Danish National Registry. The hackers gained access to details of all Danish citizens, in particular to social security numbers and addresses. The database includes all 6 million Danes in the country, as well as dead people and expats. The hackers broke in by hacking a private company which had access to the registry. The Minister for Digital Affairs, Christina Egelund, called it an extremely serious incident and said an investigation into the identity of the hackers was underway.
3: Israeli media reports say the Fly Dubai pilot accused of attacking a colleague in the cockpit on a flight to Israel planned to crash the aircraft into either Ben Gurion Airport in Tel Aviv or one of the city's buildings. Yoland Nell reports.
6: More details are emerging as the co-pilot of the Fly Dubai flight, Hamam al-Hamami, is being interrogated in the United Arab Emirates with Israeli representatives updated. He's reportedly told investigators that having attacked the captain of the plane, he planned to continue to fly it as normal to hit a target in Tel Aviv in the style of the September 11th attacks. Sources are quoted as saying that he was most likely to have acted alone. Questions are now being asked about major security lapses, including how the attacker, who'd been barred from flying in Oman because of concerns about his extremist views, was recruited by Fly Dubai.
3: Japan has lodged a strong protest with the United States after a Japanese woman was allegedly murdered by a US Marine in the southern island of Okinawa. Speaking in Parliament, Prime Minister Sanae Takaichi described the incident as a heinous crime and called for strict disciplinary action against any US military personnel involved. The US Marine, who's in custody, is accused of killing the woman, who was 39. World News from the BBC. Brazil's presidential election is heading to a second round after neither the left-wing incumbent Luiz Inácio Lula da Silva nor his right-wing challenger Flavio Bolsonaro won a majority. Mr. Bolsonaro, a son of the jailed former president Jair Bolsonaro, will take a lead of nearly 2 percentage points into the runoff in 3 weeks' time. As student protests in France continue, 3 separate fires have broken out at a high school in the south of Paris. About 100 pupils were evacuated. A minister said the images were shocking and called it a criminal act. The protests over teacher shortages and what the demonstrators see as poor facilities began in late September. Police in Vietnam have arrested 12 men accused of stealing 2,700 cats during night raids in residential neighbourhoods of Ho Chi Minh City. Those detained are accused of taking the pets to be slaughtered for food. Anbara Senatarajan reports.
2: 50 cats, fur removal machines and measuring scales are among the items seized from the suspects during the investigation in Vietnam's Ho Chi Minh City. Police said the suspects roamed through residential areas in small groups on motorbikes to steal cats. Officials are working to identify the owners of the recovered animals. So far, 13 cats have been returned to the owners. The consumption of dog and cat meat is legal in Vietnam, where many restaurants openly advertise their menu.
3: The Nobel Prize in Medicine has been awarded to an American neuroscientist and two German biophysicists. The laureates, Carl Dieseroth, Peter Hagemann and Georg Nagel, were selected by the Swedish Nobel Assembly for their work in the field of optogenetics. The method makes it possible to show how nerve cells shape memories, feelings and behaviours in the living brain. And that's the world news from the BBC.
0: 12 million Swedish kronor is the cash prize. That's divided equally among the winners. I'll figure that out in U.S. dollars in a moment. It's 6 after 6 on WCLV. The Nobel Prizes are awarded this week. The Economics Prize will be awarded next Monday, but the rest of them, including the Peace Prize, will be awarded this week. The Peace Prize is Friday. Literature is on Thursday. I believe it's chemistry. Is Wednesday, and we'll go into the rest of that. They have a very, very definite schedule of how they do these announcements and what they announce on which day. The forecast for today, effortless, 65 and sunny with 45 and clear tonight. There may be some patchy frost possible inland in low-lying areas, according to the Weather Service. Tomorrow, it will also be 65 and sunny, with 75 and sunny on Wednesday. The temperatures, as previously mentioned, range from 48 at Mansfield to 59 at Cleveland's Lakefront. There is no traffic issue this morning. The sunrise this morning is at 7:28, with sunset at 7:02. Remember that standard time resumes on Sunday, November 1st. This waltz is from the Suite No. 2 by Tchaikovsky, who allegedly wrote his four suites because he needed a break from writing symphonic music. Go figure. Detroit Symphony performs the waltz from the Suite No. 2 by Tchaikovsky.

0: We heard the Detroit Symphony on WCLV, led by Nimi Ervi. That's the waltz from the Suite No. 2 by Tchaikovsky on WCLV. The Nobel Prize in Physiology or Medicine went to one American and two Germans. Carl Deisseroth is affiliated with the Howard Hughes Medical Institute and Stanford University. Peter Hegemann is from the Humboldt University of Berlin, and Georg Nagel from the University of Würzburg in Germany, for their discoveries concerning light-gated ion channels and optogenetics. And the prize is 12 million Swedish kroner, and that comes out to just shy of 399,000 for each of the three Nobel laureates. There's a little bit of trivia for your luncheon this afternoon. 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
0: On the movie quiz at 8:25, I'll have some Cinematheque tickets for this Sunday, the 11th at 5, and I'll go into detail quite soon on WCLV. The Dances from Terpsichore, and there were a lot of them, published in 1612 by the German composer Michael Pretorius. Some of them were arranged by John Dearman, and they are played here by the Los Angeles Guitar Quartet.

0: members of the Los Angeles Guitar Quartet on WCLV at 6:25, performed dances from the collection published in 1612 by the German composer Michael Praetorius from his collection called Terpsichore, named for the Muse of Dance. And that was a collection of dances arranged by John Dearman. One of those tunes was the Bourée, which Albert Petrak, the former host of this program for many years, called Mike's Tune, after Michael Praetorius. And some of you still call it that. 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
1: Carnation City Players, presenting the Stark County premiere of Come From Away, a true story based on the events of kindness and connection that followed September 11th, October 9th through the 25th at the Firehouse Theater. 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

Trumpeter Alison Balsam performed with the Gothenburg Symphony, and that was the Rondo alla Turca from Mozart's Piano Sonata No. 11 on WCLV. And before we get to the Monday morning moo, I'm going to introduce this next piece, but we're not going to play it for a few seconds now. But the introduction does describe something that if you just hear it without a description, you're going to wonder, what the heck is that? This is by Ricardo Ayres, the Brazilian violinist. It's called Sisyphus in the Big City. Now, Hades, in Greek mythology, punished Sisyphus by forcing him to roll an immense boulder up a hill, only for it to roll back down every time it neared the top. And this is reflected in the time signature of the work that you are about to hear. But right now, it is time for the Monday Morning Moo at 6:30. And Alate has asked me to recognize something that she would not encounter because she's a cow and she doesn't really travel streets. But you might notice that the striping on some of the streets and roads you frequent is brighter and has been updated. This means not only the traffic lanes, but the turn lanes and the big arrows in those turn lanes and crosswalks, plus the most important of all, the white line at the far right of the road, which is immensely important in the fog and especially in snowy times. But the stripers are out at all hours of the day and night. Sometimes they'll work in the middle of the night and then put up their little cones to protect the striping, the paint, and then they'll come back and collect all their cones. So if you see some cones that have not been collected, they will be. But Latte has asked me to recognize the stripers and the arrow painters, because all of that makes everything on the road and the streets much more visible, and that is a good thing. With the Monday Morning Moo, I'll do a 3-2-1 countdown. Latte will moo, you will moo with her, and then we're going to hear Sisyphus in the Big City on WCLV. Are you ready? 3, 2, 1.

0: That's called Sisyphus in the Big City, based on Greek mythology. Hades punished Sisyphus by forcing him to roll an immense boulder up a hill, only for it to roll back down every time it neared the top. Some of you are saying, that happens to me all the time. Well, we heard the Sphinx virtuosi in Ricardo Ayres's Sisyphus in the Big City. The time signature is 25 over 16. Just in case you were wondering, let's take a look at traffic now on WCLV. On Interstate 77 northbound at East 30th Woodland, there's a disabled vehicle, and that is in the left lane. 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
1: 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Heights Arts, presenting its 20th anniversary season of the Close Encounters music series beginning October 18th, featuring Cleveland Orchestra musicians and friends performing chamber music in intimate local venues. 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
0: Ohio State defeated Iowa over the weekend, and I was, and I will mention this later on. We have a little feature called Ask Aunt Ivy, in which I ask Aunt Ivy, initials AI. I ask an AI program a question. It can be serious or silly, and just see what they say and then read it on the air. But I asked AI, Aunt Ivy, a question about why University of Iowa fans are some of the nastiest people who ever drew breath on the face of the earth. And the answer is pretty funny. But right now, we're going to hear a couple of sections, the third and fourth movements from the Jena Symphony. It's by the German composer Friedrich Witt, who wrote this in 1795. It's played here by the Sinfonia Finlandia.

0: Patrick Galois, who is a conductor as well as a flutist, led the Sinfonia Finlandia in the minuet and finale of the final two movements of the Jena Symphony, published in 1795 by the German composer Friedrich Witt, W-I-T-T. It's 10 before 7 on WCLV. There's one accident. It is on Interstate 77 northbound. I beg your pardon, it's not a crash, it's a disabled vehicle. Interstate 77 northbound on the off-ramp to East 30th Woodland. 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
2: Tuesday Musicals Akron Concert Series, presenting three-time Grammy Award-winning mezzo-soprano Janai Bridges and the Sphinx Virtuosi, a national chamber orchestra of Black and Latinx artists, performing a program called American Dialogues, a musical conversation about the country's ever-evolving story with works by Stravinsky and contemporary voices. Sphinx Virtuosi and Janai Bridges, October 20th at E.J. Thomas Hall in Akron. 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
0: This is the type of composition that one might imagine in a home that is really built for entertaining, as some of the early Frank Lloyd Wright prairie houses were. Some of them were really expansive in that way. But I can see a group of ladies who come for tea and some refreshment, and they are wearing perhaps their Paul Poiret dresses that don't require a corset, and they are listening to Cyril Scott's Lotus Land.

those ladies in their tea dresses languidly resting on the chaise, having their tea with the breeze wafting through the window and blowing the foil curtains here and there. That's from 1905. It's called Lotus Land. It's by Cyril Scott, an English composer. It's one of his best-known works. And it was admired by Stravinsky, Debussy, Percy Grainger, and Fritz Kreisler, who prepared that arrangement, played by violinist Ray Chen with pianist Julien Quentin. And we're going to rest for a moment here on WCLV because our next work is our Sousa Alarm, which is not by Mr. Sousa, but is by Richard Rodgers from the suite Victory at Sea. Next hour, we're going to hear Wine, Women, and Song, the waltz by Strauss, and we'll have the pet news at 7:25. When we program on WCLV, we program things that we think you will like. But this does not mean that occasionally we program, you know, we do program things that we like, but that's not the dispositive issue. However, in this case, I hope you enjoy the Guadalcanal March from Victory at Sea. If I could play this every day on my shift, I would, but I know I can only get away with it today. Here is the Cincinnati Pops.

0: Your jaunty steps to the necessary room were accompanied by Richard Rogers' march called the Guadalcanal March from the suite Victory at Sea. And that's the Robert Russell Bennett arrangement played by the Cincinnati Pops.
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0: Here's a story from our IdeaStream newsroom. The 90-day suspension of the state's 38.5-cent tax on gasoline and diesel fuel is now in effect. The suspension of the gas tax will remove nearly 39 cents of tax per gallon from gas and 47 cents from diesel. The gas tax suspension does not include discounts for EV drivers or hybrid owners. The $726 million to cover the lost gas tax revenue, which goes to road construction and repair, will come from the state's general revenue fund. For details on this story and other local and national news, tune to our sister station, WKSU 89.7, or download the free IdeaStream app. The Guardians face the White Sox again in Game 2 of the American League Division Series. That's tonight at Progressive Field at 5. The Guardians lost Game 1 on Saturday. Ohio State defeated Iowa over the weekend, and Akron and Kent State lost. It's 3 after 7 on WCLV. Here's our forecast, 65 and sunny. Tomorrow, 65 and sunny. Wednesday, 75 and sunny. If that displeases you, well, nothing can please you. Of course, your family already knows that. Temperatures range from 52 at Kent to 59 at Cleveland's lakefront. Our next news on the first program is at 7:35, with the pet news coming up at 7:25. This is a charming piece by the German composer Max von Schillings, who published it in 1930. He called it The Dance of the Flowers.

0: We've heard the Dance of the Flowers by the German composer Max von Schillings. Jan Stuhlen led the WDR Symphony Cologne, and that tune was from 1930. It's now 9 after 7 on WCLV. The pet news is coming up at 7:25. The only accident, and actually it's a disabled vehicle, it's on Interstate 77 northbound's off-ramp to East 30th Woodland, and that's a disabled vehicle.
1: We have an extra long lunchtime with the Cleveland Orchestra program today so that we can bring you, in its entirety, the Symphony No. 3 in D minor by Anton Bruckner in a 1966 recording conducted by George Sell. This is Mark Satola, hoping you'll be able to join me at 12:06 p.m. over WCLV, IdeaStream Public Media.
0: And the reason for the 12:06 is because that is immediately following the next BBC News on WCLV. Actually, it's not the next one. The next BBC News is at 8, and then the one after that is at 12 noon. Having mentioned that the pet news is coming up at 7:25, it's about a working animal. I mentioned consulting Aunt Ivy about the legendary nastiness of University of Iowa fans. And I cited to Aunt Ivy an incident from my own past when my alma mater played Iowa in basketball, and a fellow in front of us stood up and said, "You're behind," which we were. And in the exchange with Aunt Ivy, something funny was mentioned by Aunt Ivy. "I'm wondering if your issue is less with Iowa fans specifically and more with the universal phenomenon of that one guy at every sporting event. Every school has him. He stands when nobody else is standing. He announces obvious facts as though he's breaking news. He believes the surrounding crowd is eager for his commentary. He mistakes volume for wit." Raise your hand if you've ever run across anybody like that.

0: from the Telarc disc called Ein Straußfest, the second in a series, and that's from 1992. That's the Strauss Jr. waltz called Wine, Women, and Song. The Cincinnati Pops was led by Eric Kunzel. Remember that the sunrise is later and later. The sun is lower in the sky at some point, and it is in a different spot than perhaps it used to be. And sometimes that sun, if you're driving, is right in your eyes. And that means you cannot necessarily see anybody, pedestrian, cyclist. And so if you are a pedestrian or a cyclist, just remember to be extra careful about making sure that you can be seen by traffic, or just stay out of it altogether. The disabled vehicle, Interstate 77 northbound off ramp to East 30th Woodland, that remains a factor on that exit ramp. 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
1: 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Eric Whitaker returns to Severance for a week-long residency with the Cleveland Orchestra Chorus, marking the ensemble's 75th season. The week concludes on October 24th with a choral program in Mandel Concert Hall, led by Whitaker and Lisa Wong. The Chorus at 75 with Eric Whitaker, October 24th at Severance. 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

The pianist in that recording made for Mercury of the Mazurka No. 10 by Chopin is Yundi. He has dropped his family name Li, and that is a great tradition in showbiz that goes back to Liberace, Madonna, Cher, and who knows what will happen in the future. There are a great many people who choose to identify themselves by one name, and that is Yundi on WCLV. And we are just short of the crack of dawn, and make sure that you are having your habit of keeping your seatbelts on and your headlights on, especially at this hour, because with the sun at the angle it is, you may not be seen quite that easily. It is time for our pet news, and the more I read this pet news item, the more it sounds like a silent film comedy. You will understand. It is about a working animal, by the way, and this comes from The Telegraph, the British newspaper. And an emu attempted to evade capture by butting a captor in Salcombe, England, which is in southwest England. This was reported by The Telegraph on September 25th. The emu, called Side Neck, due to the wobbly nature of its head when it runs, slipped through an open gate at a farm where it keeps foxes away from ducks and chickens. So this is a working animal. A man tackled the emu in the middle of the road, whereupon a passerby began filming. For nearly 20 seconds, the bird and man tussled. The man, whose trousers had begun to fall down during the struggle, is heard shouting, "Emu down! Emu down!" at one point. Side Neck proceeded to finally knock the man over and run back to the farm from which it had escaped, leaving a trail of feathers and its would-be captor behind. The gate was then closed with Side Neck safely inside.

We heard a waltz medley of tunes by Richard Rodgers, Lover, Falling in Love with Love, Oh What a Beautiful Morning, and It's a Grand Night for Singing. That was the Boston Pops led by John Williams in that Leroy Anderson arrangement. In a moment, we're going to hear a flute concerto by Vivaldi. After news from our IdeaStream newsroom, the 90-day suspension of the state's gas tax and diesel fuel is now in effect. The suspension of the gas tax will remove about 39 cents of tax per gallon from gas and 47 cents from diesel. The gas tax suspension does not include discounts for EV drivers or hybrid owners. The $726 million to cover the lost gas tax revenue, which goes to road construction and repair, will come from the state's general revenue fund. For details on this story and other local and national news, tune to our sister station, WKSU 89.7, or download the free IdeaStream app. Today's forecast, 65 and sunny. Repeat that tomorrow. 75 and sunny is the forecast for Wednesday. Temperatures remain around 60 degrees. In world news, the Nobel Prize in Physiology or Medicine was awarded jointly to Carl Dieseroth from the Howard Hughes Medical Institute and Stanford University, Peter Hegman of Humboldt University of Berlin, Germany, and Georg Nagel of the University of Würzburg, Germany, for their discoveries concerning light-gated ion channels and optogenetics. Each will receive a third of the cash award, which comes to about $399,000 each. The physics award will be announced tomorrow. The Guardians face the White Sox again in Game 2 of the American League Division Series. That's tonight at Progressive Field at 5. The Guardians lost Game 1 on Saturday. It's now 24 minutes before 8 on WCLV. Let's take a look at traffic. In Cuyahoga County on Interstate 480 westbound before Granger Road, there's an accident reported at that spot. That disabled vehicle, 77 northbound at East 30th Woodland, that has been cleared. This is a well-known flute concerto by Vivaldi, Opus 10, number 3, subtitled The Goldfinch. And somebody very important in the flute world, who was born in Cleveland, Julius Baker, is the soloist with the Zagreb soloists on WCLV, recorded in 1965 for Vanguard.

That was flutist Julius Baker with the Zagreb soloist led by Antonio Yenigro from a 1965 recording for Vanguard of the D major flute concerto. That's Opus 10, number 3 by Vivaldi, subtitled The Goldfinch Concerto.

0: Leonard Slatkin on WCLV led the BBC Concert Orchestra in Horse and Buggy by Leroy Anderson. And speaking of horsepower, it's now 10 minutes before 8. All the accidents have cleared, but the traffic signals have lost their mojo in Cleveland, Memphis Avenue at Pearl Road. Treat that as a four-way stop. 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
1: 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Set in 19th century London, the musical follows a barber seeking revenge on the judge who destroyed his family with help from a struggling pie shop owner. Sondheim's score includes The Ballad of Sweeney Todd, Joanna, and Not While I'm Around. This Tony Award-winning musical is at the Hanna Theater Playhouse Square, October 23rd through November 8th. 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Apollo's Fire, the Grammy-winning Baroque Orchestra, celebrates a Founding Fathers European adventure in Ben Franklin in Paris. Artistic director Jeanette Sorel leads the full orchestra in the music of Rameau, Bologna, Grétry, and Mozart's Paris Symphony. Concerts October 15th through the 18th in Akron, Bay Village, and Cleveland. Information at apollosfire.org.

The Cyrian Trio played the Allegretto for piano trio. That's by Beethoven from 1812. The film from 1995, known in English as Those Were the Days, is about the pressure-packed world of French preparatory schools. The score is by Alexandre Desplat.

0: That theme is from a film from 1995 called Le Plus Bel Âge, meaning Those Were the Days, or literally The Most Beautiful Age. The music is by Alexandre Desplat, and we heard the Traffic Quintet and pianist Alain Plan. Next hour, we're going to hear something by Jack Gallagher, who was long associated with the College of Worcester. And we'll have the movie quiz at 8:25, and the prize is going to be two tickets to a Cinematheque screening this Sunday, October 11th at 5, of a film called Sherman's March. It was originally expected to be, by the filmmaker, a travelogue tracing William Tecumseh Sherman's march through the Confederacy in the latter stages of the Civil War, but haunted by a recent breakup, he ends up documenting his progress in starting a new relationship. Support for WCLV comes in part from
1: 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For family vacations, reunions, or a cruise, Hanson can provide a travel companion to keep them safe and secure. 216-226-5425.
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3: Spain's Prime Minister Pedro Sanchez has called a snap election to be held on the 29th of November. It comes after his minority government failed to get proposed laws to ease a housing crisis through Parliament. Here's Guy Hedgeco in Madrid.
4: Pedro Sanchez's decision to bring the election forward by several months was announced in a live address to the country. It was triggered by Congress's rejection last week of a series of measures tackling the housing crisis presented by his left-wing coalition government. Polls show Sanchez's socialists, who have been mired in a series of scandals, trailing the Conservative People's Party, which many expect to attempt to form a government with the far-right Vox. But Mr. Sanchez hopes to use the housing issue to his benefit and mobilise left-wing voters on the campaign trail.
3: Yemen's government forces say they've begun an offensive on the capital Sana'a in an effort to retake the city from the Iranian-backed Houthi movement. A Houthi-affiliated television station reported a Saudi attack on Sana'a. It comes after a Saudi-led coalition says it hit hundreds of Houthi targets as it attempts to reverse advances the movement made last month, including when it seized the Bab al-Mandeb Strait. The Nobel Prize in Medicine has been awarded to an American neuroscientist and two German biophysicists. The laureates, Carl Dieseroth, Peter Hagemann, and Georg Nagel, were selected by the Swedish Nobel Assembly for their work in the field of optogenetics. The method makes it possible to show how nerve cells shape memories, feelings, and behaviours in the brain. The Secretary General of the Nobel Assembly, Thomas Perlman, described breaking the news to the three.
5: First, Carl Dieseroth, he was very tired when he answered. He was definitely asleep, but he woke up. And I should say that all three, they were very surprised. All three said the same thing, that they thought it was absolutely wonderful to receive the prize with the other two. And they called them my friends. It's such an honor to receive them together.
3: Denmark has suffered a major data breach, with hackers breaking into the country's national registry. They obtained personal data of almost 9 million people. Thomas Becker has more details.
6: It's the biggest ever breach of the Danish national registry. The hackers gained access to details of all Danish citizens, in particular to social security numbers and addresses. The database includes all 6 million Danes in the country, as well as dead people and expats. The hackers broke in by hacking a private company which had access to the registry. The Minister for Digital Affairs, Christina Egelund, called it an extremely serious incident and said an investigation into the identity of the hackers was underway.
3: BBC News. Reports from Ethiopia's northern Tigray province say a drone strike on a camp for internally displaced people has killed at least 8 people. A witness said the attack early on Sunday wiped out an entire family. Japan has lodged a strong protest with the US after a Japanese woman was allegedly murdered by a US Marine in the southern island of Okinawa. Speaking in Parliament, Prime Minister Sanae Takaichi described the incident as a heinous crime, calling for strict disciplinary action against any US personnel involved. Karumi Mori reports.
7: 20-year-old U.S. Marine Devin Jacob Ballard has been arrested in Okinawa on suspicion of killing and robbing a 39-year-old Japanese woman at a hotel. Police say Anna Yagi died from pressure on her neck, suggesting she was strangled to death. Security footage allegedly shows Ballard entering the room with the woman and later leaving alone with her belongings. He was arrested by Japanese authorities and denies the allegations, saying he did not know. The alleged crime was committed while he was off duty, which means Japanese authorities have jurisdiction.
3: Hundreds of schools across France remain fully or partially closed as student protests have resumed at the start of the school week. On Monday morning, three separate fires broke out at a high school in the south of Paris. Around 100 pupils were evacuated. The Supreme Court of India has asked the government and the National Election Body to explain decisions linked to a large-scale revision of voter rolls that have prompted accusations of wrongdoing. Opposition parties and the youth-led movement, the Cockroach Junta Party, have organised protests and called for the resignation of Gyanesh Kumar, the head of the Election Commission of India. They allege the revision improperly removed millions of names from voter lists. The commission denies this. And that was the latest world news from the BBC.
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0: It's nearly 60 at Cleveland's lakefront, but more like 45 to 50 at other locations. At Kent, 47. Mansfield, Lorain, Elyria, and the Akron-Canton Airport, 48. At Hopkins Airport, it's 50 degrees. Winds are from the northwest at 6. The humidity is 93%. Today and tomorrow, the forecast is 65 and sunny. Nothing on highway, but off highway in Cleveland, the traffic signals, Memphis at Pearl Roads, have lost their mojo. Treat that as a four-way stop. And there's an off-highway accident in Cleveland, West 117th Street at Thrush Avenue. Jack Gallagher is a composer who was long associated with the College of Worcester. He retired in 2019. Here is the London Symphony recording of the Rondo from his Sinfonietta for Strings.

Joanne Faletta led the London Symphony in that 2009 recording of the Rondo from the Sinfonietta for Strings published in 2007 by the Northeast Ohio composer Jack Gallagher, who was long affiliated with the College of Worcester. He retired in 2019, and again, that recording was made in 2009. It's 8:13 on WCLV. Off highway in Cleveland, there's a crash East 55th at Chester. That's a busy spot any time of day. And Memphis Avenue at Pearl Road, the traffic signals have lost their mojo. Please treat that as a four-way stop. Before we introduce our next music on WCLV, this is the Movie Quiz Prize. It's a pair of tickets to see a Cinematheque screening this Sunday, October 11th at 5 p.m. of a 1986 film called Sherman's March. And this is a summary I found in the New Georgia Encyclopedia online. Sherman's March, a documentary film by Ross McKelvey, chronicles the filmmaker's search for love in the modern South while loosely retracing Sherman's 1864 march to the sea. Portions of the film take place on Stone Mountain near Atlanta and on the Georgia coast near Savannah. And there's a poster from the original release that quotes the San Francisco Examiner reviewer, who said, "Uproarious. It will put you in a pleased delirium and leave you with a happy daze." That's D-A-Z-E. That's the movie for which I'm giving away a pair of tickets at 8:25 on the movie quiz, and that's going to be at the Cinematheque. Right now, here's a Sinfonia for Two Oboes by Tommaso Albinoni. John Georgiadis leads the London Virtuosi, and the soloists are Allison Ulte and Anthony Camden.

Tommaso Albinoni's Symphonia for Two Oboes, Anthony Camden and Allison Alti played the oboes. The London Virtuosi were conducted by John Georgiadis. And the movie quiz is coming up in just a couple of minutes on WCLV. The traffic signals have lost their mojo, did not get the memo, and are being obstreperous in Cleveland, Memphis Avenue at Pearl Road. Treat that as a four-way stop. On East 55th at Chester in Cleveland, there's a crash, and that is at an enormously busy and very wide intersection, so be careful there. In Macedonia, further south, on the Route 8 southbound off-ramp to southbound Interstate 271, there is a collision on that exit ramp.

That's a tiny piece of music, 45 seconds. That's a competition piece called the Morceau de Concours. It's by Debussy from 1904, and that was arranged by Fez Zweifel, a member of the Burning River Brass on WCLV, where it's 8:25 and time for the movie quiz. And the prize is to a motion picture from 1986 called Sherman's March. I'm going to read this from a previously prepared description of it because it's not exactly what you think it is, but it's being screened by the Cleveland Institute of Arts Cinematheque this Sunday, October 11th at 5 p.m. Ross McKelvey is the director. It dates from 1986. He set out to make a travelogue tracing General William Tecumseh Sherman's scorched earth march through the Confederacy in the latter days, stages of the Civil War, the march to the coast. However, he was haunted by a recent breakup with a girlfriend, and he ends up documenting his progress or lack thereof in starting a new relationship. That's what this is about. So William Tecumseh Sherman is kind of parenthetical in all of this, though he may have been the original inspiration. This is, again, Sunday, October 11th at 5. I've got a pair of tickets to our winner today. Remember that if you have won in the last 6 weeks, let somebody else win today. Wait for the music to begin. And the number to call if you think you know the answer is 1-800-343-WCLV, otherwise expressed as 1-800-343-9258. John Wayne played William Tecumseh Sherman in this film from the early 1960s. Can you name this movie? 1-800-343-WCLV.

We've heard the Cincinnati Pops on WCLV at 26 minutes before 9. That music was from a 1962 motion picture in which John Wayne played General William Tecumseh Sherman. There were also any number of extremely famous movie stars, but nobody playing any type of Civil War general except John Wayne. James Stewart, Gregory Peck, Lee J. Cobb, Carol Baker, Robert Preston, George Pippard, Debbie Reynolds. The music is by Alfred Newman. There were three directors to How the West Was Won, which was released in 1962. And the first person to correctly guess How the West Was Won was Roger Kramer of Shaker Heights. He wins the tickets to see Sherman's March, which is a movie ostensibly inspired by General Sherman's March to the Sea, but ended up being nothing like it. It's being screened by the Cinematheque Sunday, October 11th at 5. And you can find out more information by going to this website, cia.edu/cinematheque. And that's spelled the word cinema, followed by the word the, T-H-E, followed by the letters Q-U-E. Sherman's March is the name of the movie. It's from 1986. And the protagonist keeps meeting new women. And that's part of the deal here. It's going to be 65 and sunny today and tomorrow.

0: That was Gerardo Tessonnier from the Cleveland Institute of Music faculty from his new disc on, and actually these are also downloaded on the Steinway & Sons label. This is music by Antonio Soler, the Sonata number 39 from 1765 from that release. And it's time now to take a look at the commute. Let's begin on the east inbound Shoreway. That's Interstate 90 westbound. No. Take two. Let's try this again. This is on the route to the West Shoreway eastbound. The West Shoreway eastbound at West 28th Street. There's a crash there. In Akron, Route 8 southbound after Talmadge. That's turns out to be a disabled vehicle on the right shoulder. In Cleveland, there is an accident off highway at a really busy spot east of downtown, East 55th at Chester. At Memphis, at Pearl Roads, the traffic signals have lost their mojo and have no caffeine, and they are not doing a thing, so please treat that as a four-way stop. The accident in Macedonia, Route 8 southbound at Interstate 271, is no longer a factor. 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
2: Bill O'Connell here, and at 4:25 this afternoon, we wish English actress Kate Winslet a happy birthday on the movie quiz, and I'll award a pair of tickets to Cleveland Ballet's production of Giselle. After the movie quiz, two works for piano and orchestra, one by Mozart and one by Mendelssohn. That's on the Drive Time Show, 4 to 6 on WCLV, Idea Stream Public Media.
0: Temperatures remain around 55 to 60 degrees. Our high today will be 65 with beautiful sunshine. Repeat that on Tuesday. Here's the Oberlin Trio, and the composition is by Mr. Haydn. It is the Piano Trio number 1.

0: Joseph Haydn's Piano Trio No. 1 from 1765 was played by the Oberlin Trio on WCLV. Temperatures are remaining between 55 and 60. Our high today will be 65 with beautiful sunshine. The traffic signals have lost their mojo. Memphis Avenue at Pearl Road in Cleveland, treat that as a four-way stop. Also on Route 2, the West Shore Way eastbound in Cleveland, there is a crash at West 28th Street. Further south in Akron, Route 8 southbound after Talmadge, there's a disabled vehicle. Support for WCLV comes from you and
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0: From Léo Delibes' ballet Coppelia, we heard the Chardoche, played by the San Francisco Ballet Orchestra. The composer's datebook is coming up.
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2: This is the composer's datebook for October 5th. I'm John Burge. On today's date in 1867, two eminent British Victorians arrived in Vienna in search of Schubert. Schubert had been dead for 39 years, as the two Brits were quite aware. George Grove, age 47, was England's finest musicologist, and Arthur Sullivan, age 25, one of the country's most promising young composers. Grove believed there might be forgotten manuscripts in the possession of the late composer's relatives. So the pair met with Schubert's nephew, a certain Herr Dr. Schneider, who said, oh yes, come to mention it, he did have some pieces by Uncle Franz that no one had played for more than 40 years. If the two gentlemen had no objection to getting dusty, they were welcome to rummage through the Schubert family's storage closets. The two visitors braved the dust and found orchestral parts for Schubert's Rosamunde incidental music, tied up in a big bundle after the work's premiere back in 1823 and untouched since then. Grove and Sullivan spent the rest of the day carefully making a copy of their discovery. At 2 a.m., after finishing the task, their spirits must have been pretty high, since to celebrate, these two proper Victorian gentlemen began an impromptu game of leapfrog. Composer's Datebook is produced by APM, American Public Media, in collaboration with the American Composers Forum, reminding you that all music was once new.

When Eric Wolfgang Korngold's son George was born in 1928, he wrote The Baby Serenade, of which we heard the overture, played by the Northwest German Philharmonic, led by Werner Andreas Albert. On WCLV, I'm Jacqueline Gerber. Later, we're going to hear the prelude in Liebestod from Tristan und Isolde by Richard Wagner. George Gershwin's Second Rhapsody started in part as music for a movie called Delicious from his Hollywood days with his brother Ira. And part of that score ended up in this Second Rhapsody, evoking the spirit of New York. It's from 1931. Orion Weiss is the pianist with the Buffalo Philharmonic on WCLV, conducted by Joanne Folletta.

0: Pianist Orion Weiss was the soloist with the Buffalo Philharmonic, and that was the Second Rhapsody by George Gershwin. That was published in 1931. Joanne Folletta conducted on WCLV, where support comes in part from
1: the Cleveland Museum of Art, presenting Spectacular Freedom, Andrew Wyeth, and the Modern American Watercolor. 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CMA.org.
0: Next on WCLV is the Prelude in Liebestod from Tristan und Isolde by Richard Wagner. Andres Nelsons leads the musicians of the Leipzig Gewandhaus.

0: Recorded for Deutsche Grammophon in 2021, that was Andras Nilsson's and the Leipzig Gewandhaus Orchestra in the Prelude in Liebestod from Tristan und Isolde by Richard Wagner.
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0: The String Quintet by Schubert is one of that composer's final works. There are two cellos in this work, as opposed to the two violas in the Mozart quintets. We're going to hear the Adagio, the second movement. Matt Heimowitz joins the Miro Quartet.

0: on WCLV. We've heard one of Franz Schubert's last works, his string quintet. Matt Heimowitz played the cello in addition to the members of the Miro Quartet.
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music of Christoph Willibald Gluck to note the birthday today, the anniversary of the first performance of Orfeo ed Eurydice, Orpheus and Eurydice, in 1762 on this date in October the 5th, of course. Dance of the Blessed Spirits we heard there with the musicians of the Louvre, conducted by Mark Minkowski. Here is a piece that sometimes is paired with Dance of the Blessed Spirits from Orfeo ed Eurydice. It's from that same opera. This is the Dance of the Furies with the Orpheus Chamber Orchestra.

0: Dance of the Furies from Orfeo ed Euridice by Christoph Philippon Gluck. It was played here by the Orpheus Chamber Orchestra. We'll salute the last weeks of Hispanic Heritage Month in just a few seconds, right after we remind you that support for WCLV comes from our members and from...
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0: Spanish composer Enrique Granados is next, in music written in 1894 for a play by Fernando Paréquer called Torrijos, which we are going to hear in a performance by the Barcelona Symphony and Cor Madrigal under the direction of Pablo González, here on WCLV.

0: Incidental music by Enrique Granados, Spanish composer who lived from 1867 to 1916. We heard his suite from the music written for the play Torrijos by Fernando Perequé, and it was performed by the Barcelona Symphony Orchestra with the assistance of the Cor Madrigal and directed by Pablo González. Here on WCLV, we have more music coming up to salute Spanish Hispanic Heritage Month. We'll hear from Javier Monsalvatge. But right now we have these words. 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
0: Here's a fairly recent piece by a Spanish composer named Javier Monsalvatge, a Catalan composer specifically. This is his Fantasia for guitar and harp with guitarist Jason Viau and harpist Yolanda Condonasis.

0: Fantasia for guitar and harp by Javier Monsalvatke, written in 1983 and played by guitarist Jason Vio and harpist Yolanda Condonasis. We're saluting Hispanic Heritage Month here on WCLV. We have music by a Mexican composer coming up in just a few seconds, right after we remind you that support for WCLV comes from our members and from
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0: One of the great guitar concertos of the 20th century is the Concierto del Sur, or Concerto of the South, by Manuel Ponce, Mexican composer who wrote the music in 1941. We're going to hear it played on midday today by guitarist Sharon Isbin and the New York Philharmonic, conducted by Jose Cerebrier on WCLV.

0: Concerto of the South, Concierto del Sur by Mexican composer Manuel Ponce. Sharon Eastman was the guitarist, and the New York Philharmonic was conducted by José Cerebrier. We'll hear from Brahms, Liszt, and Mussorgsky in the remainder of this hour on WCLV, so do stay tuned to 90.3.
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0: Today is the anniversary of the first performance of Brahms' Serenade No. 1, Opus 11, his first large-scale orchestral piece. It dates from 1858, and we're going to hear the scherzo and rondo from that serenade, played by the Philharmonia Baroque Orchestra, Nicholas McGeegan conducting.

0: The Scherzo and Rondo from the Serenade number 1 for... Excuse me, the cold lingers on. The Serenade number 1, Opus 11, by Johannes Brahms, with the Philharmonia Baroque Orchestra, conducted by Nicholas McGeegan. Here on WCLV, we have Music of Franz Liszt coming up, and we'll also hear from Modest Mussorgsky, so stay tuned to 90.3, where support comes from our members and from...
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0: Franz Liszt's symphonic poem number 6, Mazeppa, is based on a poem by the English romantic poet Lord Byron, and it tells the story of the Ukrainian hero Mazeppa driven into the wilderness by his enemies, where he is rescued by the Cossacks. He returns to his homeland with a Cossack army and gets his revenge. We'll hear the BBC Philharmonic, conducted by Gian Andrea Noseda, the symphonic poem number 6, Mazeppa, by Franz Liszt, on WCLV.

0: Gianandrea Noseda conducted the BBC Philharmonic in the symphonic poem number 6 called Mazeppa by Franz Liszt. 8:11:41, we have music of Mussorgsky coming up, so stay tuned to WCLV. If you're thinking of something to do as far as arts entertainment is concerned, we have a few suggestions.
1: 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The Lantern Theater presents The Legend of Sleepy Hollow at the Dunham Tavern Museum and Gardens on Saturday, October 24th and Sunday, October 25th. 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It runs October 29th through November 8th. 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

0: The Polonaise from the opera Boris Godunov by Modest Mussorgsky. We heard the Cincinnati Pops conducted by Eric Kunzel. Coming up, it's music of J.S. 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
0: The last of the Brandenburg Concertos by J.S. Bach is up next on WCLV, number 6, with the Ensemble Caprice, conducted by Matthias Mauter. Brandenburg Concerto number 6 by J.S. 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

0: Matthias Mauta conducted Ensemble Caprice in the Brandenburg Concerto No. 6 by J.S. Bach. We have an extra long lunchtime with the Cleveland Orchestra program today so that we can bring you, in its entirety, the Symphony No. 3 in D minor by Anton Bruckner in a 1966 recording conducted by George Sell. This is Mark Satola, hoping you'll be able to join me at 12:06 p.m. over WCLV, IdeaStream Public Media.
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0: George Sell conducted the Cleveland Orchestra in that 1966 performance of the Symphony No. 3 in D minor by Anton Bruckner. That's it for today's Lunchtime with the Cleveland Orchestra. 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Mark Sadol here, thanking you for listening. Coming up, it's The Big Work at 1. 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
5: And good afternoon. It's 4 minutes past 4 o'clock here at WCLV. I'm John Mills, and it's now time for our Big Work at 1. Today's Big Work at 1 comes from the Czech composer Bohuslav Martinů. This is his first symphony, dating from 1942. We will hear the Bamberg Symphony under Jakub Hruša, the first symphony of Martinů, our Big Work at 1.

0: Jakub Prusa leading the Bamberg Symphony and the First Symphony by Czech composer Bohuslav Martinů. That was our Big Wicket One. I hope you enjoyed it. Coming up, we have a romance by Dvorak.
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0: Here's a romance for violin and orchestra by Antonín Dvořák. Arabella Steinbacher is the soloist with the Berlin Radio Symphony, led by Marek Yanofsky.

Violinist Arbel Steinbacher and the Berlin Radio Symphony under Marek Janowski. An F minor romance by Antonín Dvořák. Coming up, we have some variations by Beethoven. Stay tuned. Tonight on Symphony at 7 on WCLV, we open the program with a piano concerto from 1920, The Romantic, by composer Josef Marx. Following that, it's the Welsh Rhapsody of Sir Edward Gurman. I'm John Mills. Please join me tonight for Symphony at 7 here on WCLV, IdeaStream Public Media.

0: Pianist Angela Hewitt performing Beethoven's variations on Nel Corpio Non Mi Sento, a song by Giovanni Paisiello. You are listening to Classical Music here on WCLV. I'm John Mills. Still ahead in the hour, or coming up in the next hour, we have minimalist works by Steve Reich and Philip Glass. We will hear music of Ferruccio Busoni, Gustav Mahler, and more. 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

Pianist Alan Feinberg performing keyboard music of John Bull. From right around 1600, that was In Nomine Five. Around the same time, John Dowland wrote this next song. It's called Oh Sweet Woods. Michael Slattery is accompanied by La Nef.

0: Michael Slattery tenor with La Nef performing O Sweet Woods, a song by John Dowland. Well, good afternoon and welcome to WCLV's Midday Program. I'm John Mills. It's 6 minutes past 2 o'clock. Lovely weather in the forecast. Today, sunny high of 64. Tonight, mostly clear, low of 44. Tomorrow, sunny high of 67. Tomorrow night, mostly clear, low of 52. And on Wednesday, sunny high of 74. More of the same in the extended forecast as well. At last check here at the Idea Center at Playhouse Square, partly cloudy and 63 degrees, a few clouds and 61 in Akron.
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0: Before he referred to it as his Symphony No. 1, Gustav Mahler was working on a symphonic poem called Titan. We will hear the first movement of that original symphonic poem, later incorporated and transformed into the first symphony. From Mahler's Titan, this is Spring That Never Ends. Les siècles are led here by François-Xavier Roth.

symphonic poem that later was turned into his first symphony. From Gustav Mahler's Titan, that was the first movement, Spring That Never Ends. François Xavier wrote, we led les siècles. Two minimalist works are next. We begin with Steve Reich in a piece called Nagoya Marimbas. This is quite a bit of fun. I hope you enjoy it.

That's quite a bit of fun, and even more fun in stereo. Steve Reich's Nagoya Marimbas. The marimba players were Bob Becker and James Price. Here's another work by an American composer known for his minimalism, Philip Glass. This is a work for two violins and orchestra. It's a portmanteau of echo and chorus, Echorus, by Philip Glass. He wrote it for Yehudi Menuhin. We will hear this performed by violinists Jennifer Koh and Jamie Laredo. Vinay Parameshwaran leads the Curtis 2021 ensemble.

0: Music of Philip Glass, a piece called Echorus, a portmanteau of echo and chorus. Vinay Parameshwaran of the Curtis 2021 Ensemble. The violinists were Jennifer Coe and Jamie Laredo. 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
1: 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Sondheim's score includes The Ballad of Sweeney Todd, Joanna, and Not While I'm Around. This Tony Award-winning musical is at the Hanna Theater Playhouse Square, October 23rd through November 8th. 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
0: We have some music of Mozart coming up in about 9 minutes, but before we get there, we will hear a sonatina by Ferruccio Busoni. This is subtitled Chamber Fantasy After Carmen, and the pianist is Jeffrey Tozer.

0: pianist Jeffrey Tozer performing a sonatina by Ferruccio Busoni, subtitled Chamber Fantasy After Carmen. 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
0: Although the attribution is somewhat suspect, until we have a better answer, this next piece of music is written by Wolfgang Amadeus Mozart. It's his Sinfonia Concertante for Winds. Rolf Gluttony leads the English Chamber Orchestra. The soloists include clarinetist Anthony Pike, oboist John Anderson, horn, John Thurgood, and bassoon, Julie Price.

0: Rolf Gottony leading the English Chamber Orchestra, with clarinetist Anthony Pike, oboist John Anderson, horn John Thurgood, and bassoon Julie Price, a Sinfonia Concertante for Winds attributed to Wolfgang Amadeus Mozart. Well, thanks for tuning in for Classical Music here on WCLV. Still ahead in the 3 o'clock hour, we have film music by Erich Wolfgang Korngold. We have music of the German Baroque composer Georg Schurmann. And coming up, Maurizio Pollini plays Chopin. All that and more still ahead here on WCLV.
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0: Louis the Pious was the son of Charlemagne and emperor of the Holy Roman Empire. His coronation was on today's date in 816, and his life served as the inspiration to a 1726 opera by Georg Schumann called Ludovicus Pius. We will hear a suite from that opera, performed by the Academy for Early Music, Berlin.

0: A suite from the opera Ludovicus Pius by Georg Schumann, performed by the Academy for Early Music Berlin. That's a 1726 opera about Louis the Pious, the son of Charlemagne, whose coronation was on today's date in 816. It's 3:45 here at WCLV, coming up at the top of the hour, Composer's Datebook and the first hour of the Drive Time Show with Bill O'Connell. Coming up, we have music of Robert Schumann, one of his fantasy pieces. 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
1: Tuesday Musical's Akron Concert Series, presenting three-time Grammy Award-winning mezzo-soprano Janai Bridges and the Sphinx Virtuosi, a national chamber orchestra of Black and Latinx artists, performing a program called American Dialogues, a musical conversation about the country's ever-evolving story with works by Stravinsky and contemporary voices. Sphinx Virtuosi and Janai Bridges, October 20th at E.J. Thomas Hall in Akron. TuesdayMusical.org.

Some good players there. Leipo Ansnes, piano. Christian Tetzlaff, violin. Tanya Tetzlaff, his sister, cello. In music of Robert Schumann, that was the Humoresque from his Fantastic Pieces for Piano Trio. Movie music by Eric Wolfgang Korngold is coming up. And then ballet music by, Act 4 Symphony by Henry Purcell from his Fairy Queen, which has some ballet in it, actually. So there. William Christie will lead Les Arts Florissants. And Charlotte Hu, who trained with Sergei Babayan at CIM, will play the Rhapsody Espagnole by Franz Liszt. The movie quiz features Kate Winslet. We'll bid her a happy birthday and play the movie quiz at 4:25. Stay tuned.

0: Music of Erich Wolfgang Korngold, the night scene cue from his score for Another Dawn from 1937. Fans of his music may have recognized a theme in there that was he reused in the second movement of his 1945 violin concerto. Charles Gerhardt and the National Philharmonic. Composer's Datebook is coming up next. 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
2: This is the Composer's Datebook for October 5th. I'm John Burge. On today's date in 1867, two eminent British Victorians arrived in Vienna in search of Schubert. Schubert had been dead for 39 years, as the two Brits were quite aware. George Grove, age 47, was England's finest musicologist, and Arthur Sullivan, age 25, one of the country's most promising young composers. Grove believed there might be forgotten manuscripts in the possession of the late composer's relatives, so the pair met with Schubert's nephew, a certain Herr Dr. Schneider, who said, oh yes, come to mention it, he did have some pieces by Uncle Franz that no one had played for more than 40 years. If the two gentlemen had no objection to getting dusty, they were welcome to rummage through the Schubert family's storage closets. The two visitors braved the dust and found orchestral parts for Schubert's Rosamunde incidental music, tied up in a big bundle after the work's premiere back in 1823 and untouched since then. Grove and Sullivan spent the rest of the day carefully making a copy of their discovery. At 2 a.m., after finishing the task, their spirits must have been pretty high, since to celebrate, these two proper Victorian gentlemen began an impromptu game of leapfrog. Composer's Datebook is produced by APM, American Public Media, in collaboration with the American Composers Forum, reminding you that all music was once new.

Music of Henry Purcell to open the Drive Time show momentarily. The first, the forecast. Clear tonight, lows around 44. Sunny Tuesday, high near 66. Mostly clear Tuesday night, lows around 50. And then Wednesday, sunny and warmer with a high near 75. Wednesday night, partly cloudy, lows around 54. And then Thursday, mostly sunny with a high near 68. Few clouds, 63 in downtown Cleveland, northwest winds at 14, 62 at Akron-Canton, 61 at Cleveland-Hopkins. Lorraine Elyria reporting fair skies and 62 degrees.

0: William Christie and Les Arts Florissants with the Act 4 Symphony from the semi-opera The Fairy Queen from 1692 by Henry Purcell, an adaptation of Shakespeare's A Midsummer Night's Dream. Music of Franz Liszt coming up, his Spanish Rhapsody. That's next. Stay tuned. Let's do traffic first because we have at least one closure to report. Exit ramp closed in Lake County. 90 westbound off-ramp to Route 528. There's an accident blocking the right lane in Akron, Route 8 southbound after Market Street. Slow traffic back to Gorge Boulevard, and an accident in Cuyahoga County, 271 southbound at 480-14. That's the latest traffic on WCLV. 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
0: Movie quiz coming up. We'll be giving away a pair of tickets to one of two performances of the ballet Giselle, staged by Cleveland Ballet, either Friday, October 23rd, or Saturday, October 24th. And there are three different show times. We'll go into details when we play the movie quiz, about 4:25, when we'll celebrate the birthday of actress Kate Winslet. Right now, the Rhapsodie Espagnole by Franz Liszt, that piece based on Spanish themes, La Folia de España and Jota Aragonesa. And to play it, a pianist who trained with Sergei Babayan at CIM, Taiwanese-American pianist Charlotte Hu.

Taiwanese pianist Charlotte Hu playing music of Franz Liszt, the Rhapsody Espagnole of 1858. Taking us to 426 and the Drive Time Show, and it's high time for the movie quiz. We have a pair of tickets to offer you as a prize today. A pair of tickets to see and hear the ballet Giselle, presented by Cleveland Ballet. It's playing at the Connor Palace here in Playhouse Square, October 23rd and 24th. Performance times, 7 p.m. Friday, October 23rd, and a matinee at 1 and an evening performance at 7 on Saturday, October 24th. It's a timeless tale of love, betrayal, and redemption, and in the end, one question remains. Can love endure even beyond death? Giselle from Cleveland Ballet, the weekend of October 23rd and 24th. We'll be mailing you vouchers to use to redeem your tickets for the performance that best suits your schedule. So we will need an email address from you, as well as the phone number and, of course, your name when you play the movie quiz and win it today. And the subject of the movie quiz, Kate Winslet, whose birthday is today, wonderful English actress, primarily known for her roles as headstrong women in independent films, particularly period dramas. She's earned an Oscar, 2 Primetime Emmys, 5 BAFTAs, and 5 Golden Globes. Her first screen appearance was at age 15 in a British TV series. She made her film debut playing a teenage murderess in Heavenly Creatures in 1994. She went on to play Marianne Dashwood in Sense and Sensibility the following year. Global stardom followed with her leading role in the epic romance Titanic in 1997. She gained further recognition for her performances in Finding Neverland in 2004, Little Children 2 years later, The Holiday, a wonderful film in 2006, Revolutionary Road, and The Reader in 2008. She played a former Nazi camp guard in The Reader, and she won the Oscar for Best Actress. Winslet has since earned her 2 Primetime Emmys for HBO miniseries Mildred Pierce and Mayor of Easttown. A science fiction romance in which Kate Winslet was cast against type in a contemporary setting proved to be a turning point in her career. It's a 2004 sci-fi comedy drama starring Jim Carrey and Ms. Winslet as a married couple who undergo memory erasure after they break up. Kirsten Dunst, Mark Ruffalo, Elijah Wood, and Tom Wilkinson also are in the cast. The title of the film is a quotation from a 1717 poem by Alexander Pope. The film uses elements of psychological drama and science fiction and nonlinear narrative to explore the nature of memory and love. The song My Darling Clementine appears in the soundtrack, and we have a version of it. The WCLV contest line is toll-free, 800-343-WCLV, 800-343-9258. For the tickets to Giselle from Cleveland Ballet, here's the music. What's the movie?

0: That's the Catalyst Quartet playing Florence Price's arrangement of My Darling Clementine, taken from her 1951 set of five folk songs in counterpoint. The song My Darling Clementine was used in a 2004 film that starred Kate Winslet. She won an Oscar for this role in 2004, a sci-fi romance. And they really did cast her against type in this film. Her co-star was Jim Carrey in the movie Eternal Sunshine of the Spotless Mind. Eternal Sunshine of the Spotless Mind, a phrase by Alexander Pope. The title of that 2004 film, Patricia Martin of Cleveland Heights, the first to guess it. And she knew it. And she has a pair of tickets to one of the performances coming up later this month at the Connor Palace, right here in Playhouse Square, of the Cleveland Ballet production of Giselle. Friday, October 23rd, 7 p.m., Saturday twice on October 24th, 1 and 7 p.m. For information and tickets, cleveballet.org. That's the website. Tomorrow at this time, we will have one of the films of Judy Garland, and we'll be giving away tickets to a documentary at Cleveland Cinematheque this Sunday afternoon called Sherman's March. That's tomorrow at this time on WCLV, where support comes from.
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0: Music that's lighter than air by Mozart, the finale from his Piano Concerto No. 18. That was Leif Ove Andsnes conducting the Norwegian Chamber Orchestra from the keyboard. It's the Drive Time Show at 4:42. We have, we'll wave the flag a little bit with music by Morten Gould. That's coming up. Stay tuned. 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
0: Still have that exit ramp closed in Lake County, 90 westbound off-ramp to Route 528. There's an accident, 271 southbound at 480-14, and an accident blocking the right lane in Akron, Route 8 southbound after Market Street. Slow traffic back to Broad Boulevard. Music by Morten Gould, his American Salute, played by the Boston Pops. John Williams conducting.

0: piece from 1942 by Morton Gould called American Salute, kind of a reworking of When Johnny Comes Marching Home. The Boston Pops, John Williams. It's 4:48 on WCLV's Drive Time Show. 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
0: A look at the news coming up at 5, and then we'll lead off Drive Time Hour number 2 with music by Brahms, the scherzo from his string sextet number 2. We'll hear symphonic music by Sir Charles Hubert H. Parry, and more music by Mendelssohn, his String Symphony No. 2. And by more music by Mendelssohn, I mean we're about to hear music by Mendelssohn, his Capriccio Brillante in B minor for piano and orchestra.

0: That's a piece by Felix Mendelssohn from 1831, Capriccio Brillant. And we heard Ian Hobson leading Sinfonia da Camera from the keyboard, the ensemble from the University of Illinois at Champaign-Urbana. The news is next.
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0: It's 5 o'clock, and from our IdeaStream newsroom, today is the last day to register to vote or update inaccurate information for the November election in Ohio. Ohio League of Women Voters Executive Director Jen Miller says to check your registration today. Make sure it's up to date. A lot of people have moved or haven't voted in a long time, and you want to make sure your voter registration is accurate. Early in-person and mail-in voting starts tomorrow. If you do mail-in voting, complete the mail-in ballot application to request it now. Ms. Miller says it's important to fill in your ballot and send it in as soon as you can so it makes it on time and can be counted. Ohioans can also walk into their county's early voting center to cast a ballot in person, and that's starting tomorrow. For details on this story and more local and national news, tune to 89.7 WKSU or download the free IdeaStream app. Weather forecast, mostly clear tonight, lows around 44. Sunny Tuesday, a high near 66. Mostly clear Tuesday night, lows around 50. And then Wednesday, sunny skies and a high near 75. Currently, we have partly cloudy skies in Cleveland and 63 degrees. Northwest winds at 13. A few clouds, 61 at Akron Canton and Cleveland Hopkins. Lorraine Elyria, fair skies and 60 degrees. It's the second hour of Drive Time. Bill O'Connell here. Coming up, we'll have some orchestral music of English composer Sir Charles Hubert H. Parry. In fact, the finale from his English Symphony. But first, chamber music by Brahms.

0: That's the Academy Chamber Ensemble, recorded back in 1992 in the Scherzo Second Movement from the String Sextet No. 2 by Johannes Brahms. Music for orchestra by Sir Charles Hubert H. Parry is coming up next. And after that, a string symphony by Felix Mendelssohn. It's the Drive Time Show. 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
1: 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Information at apollosfire.org. Beck Center, presenting Eric Koble's World Class Care, a comedy that examines what happens when profit-driven healthcare loses sight of humanity. This farce sets out to prove laughter is the best medicine, now through November 1st. BeckCenter.org.
0: Here's the London Philharmonic, led by Matthias Bamert, in music by Sir Charles Hubert H. Parry. It's the finale from his English Symphony, Symphony No. 3 from 1889.

0: That's the theme and variations finale of the Symphony No. 3 from 1889, the English Symphony of English composer Sir Charles Hubert H. Parry. Matthias Bamert, former Cleveland Orchestra resident conductor back in the day, leading the London Philharmonic. 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
0: 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So our thanks to so many people who returned as members or became new members and sustainers here at WCLV. Our goal was $75,000, and we exceeded it by almost a third of that, close to $100,000. So we're very, very grateful, and thank all of our old members and new members and every member in between. Thank you. Here's the String Symphony No. 2 of Felix Mendelssohn. Nicholas Ward conducts the Northern Chamber Orchestra of Manchester, England.

One of the 12 string symphonies by Felix Mendelssohn, the String Symphony No. 2, written when he was 12 years old in 1821. Nicholas Ward and the Northern Chamber Orchestra on WCLV. It's 5:35, and from our IdeaStream newsroom, the November general election is less than a month away, and early voting begins tomorrow. There are two ways to vote early, in person or by mail. To vote by mail, request an absentee ballot before the October 27th deadline. A ballot will be mailed to you, which, when completed, you either mail back or deliver to your county board of elections office by the time polls close on election day. Early in-person voting times vary by day. This week, the Ohio Secretary of State's office says it's Tuesday through Friday, 8 a.m. to 5 p.m. Voters must bring an acceptable form of ID, driver's license, U.S. passport, or State of Ohio ID card. If you don't have one, you can vote using a provisional ballot. For details on this story and more local and national news, tune to 89.7 WKSU or download the free IdeaStream app. With mostly clear skies tonight, lows around 44 degrees. Sunny Tuesday, a high near 66. Mostly clear Tuesday night, lows around 50. And then sunny on Wednesday with a high near 75. Currently, partly cloudy, 63 degrees in downtown Cleveland. Northwest winds at 13. A few clouds, 61 degrees at Akron-Canton and at Cleveland-Hopkins. Lorain, Elyria, fair skies, 60 degrees. We'll spend some time with the English String Orchestra, led by William Boughton, next. A drive time twofer beginning with our moment of serenity, John Ireland's Minuet from a Downland Suite.

0: Just an innocent little piece called Minuet, taken from the Downland Suite by John Ireland, music from 1932. William Boughton and the English String Orchestra, they'll return for an arrangement by Frank Bridge of a familiar tune. That's coming up next. 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
2: 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Following that, it's the Welsh Rhapsody of Sir Edward Gurman. I'm John Mills. 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

0: We've spent the last 12 minutes or so with the English String Orchestra and conductor William Boughton. That was simply called An Irish Melody, written by Frank Bridge in 1908, inspired, of course, by Londonderry Air, or Danny Boy. We'll have music by Joseph Haydn to wrap up Drive Time momentarily. Looking ahead to the 6 o'clock hour after BBC News, it's Dinner Classics, beginning tonight with a tone poem by Bedřich Smetana. We'll hear Jean Sibelius's music for orchestra, the introduction from Kullervo and the intermezzo from the Corelia Suite. And we'll also hear the classic recording from 1978 by the Cleveland Symphonic Winds, Frederick Fennell conducting, of Ray Vaughan Williams's English Folk Song Suite, all coming up in the next hour. 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
0: Now we'll hear from the Austro-Hungarian Haydn Orchestra under the direction of Hungarian conductor Adam Fischer. And the music is by Haydn, the minuet and finale from his Noontime Symphony, his Symphony No. 7.

0: Delightful music there by Joseph Haydn, the minuet and finale from his Symphony No. 7, the Noonday Symphony, from 1761, the second of a trio of symphonies, which, believe it or not, are all nicknamed Morning, Noon, and Night. The Austro-Hungarian Haydn Orchestra was conducted by Adam Fischer. That's it for the Drive Time Show. Dinner Classics coming up. And to lead off, we'll hear one of my favorite symphonic poems from My Country Land by Bedřich Smetana, from Bohemia's Woods and Fields. Stay tuned.
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3: BBC News with Roisin Hasty. Fighting has intensified between the Houthis and Saudi-led forces in Yemen. The Yemeni government said it has begun an offensive against the Houthi-held capital Sana'a. The coalition also says it struck Houthi military along the Red Sea coast. Nawal al-Mukafi has more.
4: They say that they've now secured the Bab el-Mandeb Strait. And that matters far beyond Yemen, because Bab el-Mandeb is one of the world's most important shipping routes. Last month, the Houthis swept down Yemen's western coast, putting them in a powerful position overlooking that waterway. Now, the government say that they've surrounded Houthi fighters in the Bab and that they are in control of the airport. The Houthis deny that they've lost ground, but this isn't just one isolated battle. Fighting is intensifying on many fronts.
3: For their part, the Houthis say they've attacked targets in Saudi Arabia, including Riyadh Airport, an oil refinery, and a military base. New York State has declared an emergency in response to a measles outbreak. More than 100 cases have been reported in New York this year, mainly in rural communities. In the neighboring state of Pennsylvania, nearly 300 people have been hospitalized with the disease. Nada Torfik reports from New York.
5: It's been 3 decades since the United States recorded such high cases of measles and since the state faced such a large outbreak. Pennsylvania has so far recorded 5 measles-associated deaths and more than 1,000 cases. Since last year, outbreaks have been reported in Texas, Utah, and South Carolina. With the public health emergency hitting neighboring Pennsylvania hard, Governor Hochul of New York wants to strengthen ongoing efforts to confront the disease by increasing the number of health professionals who can vaccinate and test.
3: President Trump says threats prompted Washington to remove its bombers from a British airbase in southern England. They left suddenly over the weekend, a week after Britain declared a major incident after intercepting vans apparently on their way to RAF Fairford. Tom Bateman reports.
6: He said there were some threats and that rather than tempting the enemy, the US would beat them and wouldn't leave the planes in place. So we moved them around a little bit, said Mr. Trump. His comments appeared to contradict those of his own Secretary of State, Marco Rubio, who earlier suggested the redeployment was a routine force rotation. Iran has denied involvement in the incident at RAF Fairford last week, leading to the arrest of 6 men after police were alerted to what they said were suspicious vans near the base.
3: A 15-year-old student in France has had his hand blown off during a demonstration against education standards. A local official in Lens said the boy had picked up a police stun grenade. Hundreds of schools in France are fully or partially closed because of the demonstrations. World News from the BBC. The International Criminal Court has unsealed arrest warrants for 2 Afghan education ministers accused of committing crimes against humanity through the Taliban government's restrictions on women and rights. The warrants for Habibullah Aga, Minister of Education, and Nedar Mohammad Nadeem, Minister of Higher Education, were issued in September 2025 but remained under seal until Monday. Several hundred protesters have clashed with riot police outside Kosovo's parliament in Pristina. The protesters were demanding a law to curb the powers of Kosovo's war crimes court. Last month, the court, which sits in the Netherlands, gave heavy sentences to the former president Hashim Thaci and other former leaders during the 1990s war for independence from Serbia. Nigeria's President Bola Tinubu has declared 3 days of national mourning after a military aircraft crashed in southern Ondo State, killing 32 people. Authorities say the plane was on a routine mission from Benin City to Lagos, where it came down near a naval base. Mr. Tinubu offered his deepest condolences for the victims and has ordered a full investigation. And the best-selling British author and politician Geoffrey Archer has died. Ernie Wells has more.
7: Geoffrey Archer was a successful novelist who aspired to reach the top in politics. A Conservative MP before he was 30, he had to step down after a disastrous investment brought financial ruin. Writing restored his fortune. His books sold in their millions. Margaret Thatcher made him deputy party chairman. In 1986, he resigned over newspaper claims he'd slept with a sex worker but won £500,000 in the subsequent libel action. Just over a decade later, he was the Tory candidate for Mayor of London, until a friend revealed Archer had asked him to provide a false alibi in the libel trial. He went to prison for 2 years.
3: He died at the age of 86. BBC News.
0: Mostly clear skies tonight, lows around 44. Looking for sunny skies tomorrow and a high near 66. Mostly clear Tuesday night, lows around 50. Wednesday sunny with a high near 75. Looking ahead, Wednesday night partly cloudy, lows around 54. Then Thursday mostly sunny with a high near 68. Currently in downtown Cleveland, partly cloudy skies, 63 degrees, northwest winds at 12 miles an hour, gusting to 20. Few clouds, 58 at Akron Canton, 60 at Cleveland Hopkins, Lorraine Elyria, fair skies, and 59 degrees. 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
0: 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Bill O'Connell here. Coming up, music by Sibelius and by Ralph Vaughan Williams. Later on, we'll hear the English Folk Song Suite. But we'll open with a tone poem by Bedřich Smetana from his cycle My Country Land of 1879. And we'll hear a performance by the Vienna Philharmonic, led by Nikolaus Harnoncourt. The music from Bohemia's Woods and Fields.

0: from Bohemia's Woods and Fields from the cycle Mavlast or My Country Land by Beatrice Smetana. We heard the Vienna Philharmonic under the direction of Niklas Harnoncourt, that recording made for RCA back in 2001. A twofer of music by Sibelius for two different orchestras, the LA Philharmonic and the Lahti Symphony. And we'll hear Frederick Fennell and the Cleveland Symphonic Winds play the English Folk Song Suite by Ralph Vaughan Williams. Stay tuned.
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0: Now a twofer of pieces by Jean Sibelius for orchestra, beginning with the introduction from his big production of 1892, a cycle of tone poems called Kullervo. We'll hear the LA Philharmonic, led by Esa-Pekka Salonen, in the introduction.

0: Music from one of those pieces by Sibelius, inspired by Finnish mythology. That was the introduction from the cycle Kullervo by Sibelius, coming early in his career in 1892, published as his Opus 7. Esa-Pekka Salonen led the Los Angeles Philharmonic. Coming up after the arts calendar, the intermezzo from Corelia by Sibelius. Stay tuned.
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0: Osmo Vanska and the Lahti Symphony Orchestra, playing music by Sibelius, the intermezzo from the 1893 Corellia Suite. It's Dinner Classics on WCLV, and next we have music by Rafe Vaughan Williams, recorded locally. That's coming up right after these words.
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0: Now, music by Rafe Vaughan Williams, recorded here in Cleveland in 1978 for the Blooming Telarc label at the time. It's Frederick Fennell and the Cleveland Symphonic Winds in the first symphonic digital recording ever made. The English Folk Song Suite, music by Rafe Vaughan Williams.

0: Famous Cleveland bandmaster Frederick Fennell recorded in 1978 with the Cleveland Symphonic Winds. And the music by Ralph Vaughan Williams, his 1923 English Folk Song Suite. To conclude Dinner Classics, some more orchestral music by Sibelius. It's called Cadra's Dance, taken from his music for Belshazzar's Feast, and it's coming up right after this.
1: 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Following that, it's the Welsh Rhapsody of Sir Edward Gurman. I'm John Mills. Please join me tonight for Symphony at 7 here on WCLV, IdeaStream Public Media.

0: That was Cadra's Dance from the Belshazzar's Feast Suite by Jean Sibelius. Music from 1906, we heard the Finnish Radio Symphony led by Jukka-Pekka Saraste. We heard two other Sibelius pieces this hour, the introduction from Kullervo and the intermezzo from the Karelia Suite. We began the hour with a tone poem by Bedřich Smetana from Bohemia's Woods and Fields, and we also heard the English Folk Song Suite by Ralph Vaughan Williams. Stay tuned for Symphony at 7.
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2: 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I'm John Mills. Coming up later in this hour, we will hear the Welsh Rhapsody by Sir Edward German. Let's begin, though, with the work of the Austrian composer Joseph Marx. He lived from 1882 until 1964. He's probably best known for his songs, or Lieder. Tonight we have a performance of his E major piano concerto, The Romantic, from 1920. It was a favorite of the pianist George Bolet, who really rescued it from obscurity. And the Joseph Marx website described this work as a generously arranged symphonic duet between piano and orchestra. Here is the BBC Scottish Symphony. Osmo Venska is the conductor. Marc-André Hamlin is at the piano for Joseph Marx's Romantic Piano Concerto here on Symphony at 7.

0: On Symphony at 7 on WCLV, we've heard pianist Marc-André Hamelin and the BBC Scottish Symphony under Osmo Venska. That was a 1997 performance of the Piano Concerto in E Major, The Romantic, by Austrian composer Josef Marx. This is Symphony at 7. Music from Sir Edward Gurman is next.
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0: Despite his name, Sir Edward Gurman is not in fact German. He's English, with Welsh heritage. And in 1904, he drew upon that heritage for his Welsh Rhapsody, which is based on a handful of Welsh folk tunes. Here's the National Symphony of Ireland, led by Andrew Penny, in the Welsh Rhapsody of Sir Edward Gurman.

0: the National Symphony of Ireland, led by Andrew Penny. That was the Welsh Rhapsody of Sir Edward Gurman. Well, thanks for tuning in for Symphony at 7 here on WCLV. On tomorrow's program, we mark the birthday of Polish composer Karl Szymanowski, and we have the symphonic variations of Antonín Dvořák. Coming up next, it's Performance Today. I'm John Mills. Thanks for listening.
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4: 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I'm Valerie Kaler. 8th Blackbird and the world premiere of The Spaces Between by Clarice Assad at the Gilmore Festival later this hour. Eighth Blackbird played Clarice Assad ahead this hour. Right now they're playing music by Grammy Award winner Bryce Dessner, who has won a Grammy for Best Alternative Music Album with his band The National and Best Chamber Music Performance for his album with Eighth Blackbird. Here's a sample of that prize winner, two of Bryce Dessner's murder ballads played by Eighth Blackbird.